0: Magic coming out to play. Houston's winning.
1: Okay. All right. By the way, Texans 2.5-point favorites on Sunday. One team in NFL history has made the playoffs after starting 0-4. The 1992 San Diego Chargers. They went 11-5, but then lost in the divisional round. So they went 11-1.
2: Nick Tremaine's.
1: Yeah. Again, it's a must win. If they go 0-4, they're done. They're not pulling a 92 Chargers. I know they went 0-3 last year and then went 12-2 down the stretch. I just don't think that's happening this year. And I love the defense. I think the defense is 85 Bears. They haven't played like it for sure, although they've only given up 39 points in the last 2 weeks combined. So less than 20 points per game, which is pretty damn good. But again, they've got to beat Dallas.

0: They're not going to be able to turn that ship around. It's sunk down to the bottom of the ocean floor. They're done.
1: I'm panicking on them, and I'm panicking on the Patriots at 1-2 because of how bad Drake May looks. You agree or you disagree?
0: I concur, Captain. I'm with you.
1: All right. We'll take a quick break. 310-840-4910. Get you a Yankees Red Sox update when we come back. And we'll also let Brad do his thing. Fantasy Finds on a Tuesday night. Get ready for the waiver wire. He will have you covered when we come back. He's Brad Evans. I'm Pat Boyle. This is BetMGM tonight on Westwood One Sports.
2: No Caleb, no problem for the Bears as Chicago beat the Eagles on Monday Night Football. Can Ben Johnson's boys continue to win while they await the return of their franchise QB?
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1: 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Phone number to join the show, 310-840-4910. You can also hit me up on Twitter at PatBoyle44. Let's talk some more about that Soldier Field ass-kicking we saw last night in the Windy City. The Bears throttling the Eagles 27-7. And I got to say, right off the bat here, hand up, I was hesitant to be a believer in Ben Johnson. I thought maybe the Bears would regress this season. Not so much necessarily the offense, but the defense. I thought the defense would hold this team back. I had them missing the playoffs going into the season. I think I got to change course here. The way this team played last night, beating the Eagles thoroughly in all facets of the game, that's not a win from a non-playoff team. Like, teams that aren't good enough to make the postseason don't churn out the W's that the Bears churned out last night. They dominated with Case Keenum playing quarterback. 27-7. Thoroughly beat the Philadelphia Eagles. So, we're 3 weeks in, but I'm not afraid to admit when I'm wrong. I'm changing course here. I think the Bears are going to be a playoff team, and it's because of Ben Johnson. I mean, that was a masterclass last night. The way he schemed that game up, I mean, it seemed like he didn't hesitate for a single second in wanting to roll with the 38-year-old Case Keenum. And we'll talk about him in just a bit, playing his first NFL game in 3 years. And what did Ben Johnson do? When the Eagles, and most of us with, you know, rational, sane brains that are football fans, we saw what happened last year at Lincoln Financial Field in Philadelphia on Black Friday. The Bears ran the ball for nearly 300 yards as a team, and that was with Caleb Williams playing quarterback. And that was in Philly, and they ran all over the Eagles. So you would think, all right, hey, it's Case Keenum. Just got to hope he doesn't turn the ball over. Hopefully he can execute all the handoffs, and they're going to ground and pound, try to make this a very short game with long possessions, and they're going to try to beat the Eagles the same way they did last year. And Ben Johnson, that SOB, man, he goes, yeah, actually, we're going to throw all over the Eagles from the get-go. And that's exactly what they did. And you say, yeah, Case Keenum, you think maybe I'm going to try to hide him playing in his first NFL game in 3 years? A guy that shouldn't be very mobile? A guy whose arm shouldn't really have the juice to drive the ball through a very good Eagles defense? Yeah, well, we're going to make sure that is the focal point of this offense. And it was. And it looked so simple. And don't get me wrong, they ran the ball decently in the beginning of the game to keep the Eagles honest. And the way they ran the ball, you know, a couple of the fake tosses and then the end reverses and the misdirections that Ben Johnson and the Bears offense have now become famous for. Like, they showed those. But, like, whenever you needed a big play, the opening drive, the first drive or the second drive of that third quarter where he hits Khalif Raymond for the long touchdown pass, that was Case Keenum with good protection, dropping back, finding the open guy, whether it was his first read or his second read or his third read, and slicing up the Eagles' defense. Ben Johnson trusted in Case Keenum, and that's maybe the most insane thing of it all. To just, like, the biggest weakness in this Eagles' defense so far through 3 weeks is their utter lack of a pass rush. And it would have been so easy for Ben Johnson to be like, all right, well, you know what? We've got to run. We've got to lean on the run game. I can't put Case Keenum in harm's way. And instead, Ben Johnson probably looked at the tape and probably said, hey, you know what, guys? I think we could throw on this team because I don't think they're going to get a lot of pressure. Like, if you're worried about your 38-year-old quarterback who's not very mobile being under pressure, then yeah, you would probably want to run the ball. But Ben Johnson, and maybe it's arrogance, maybe it's just confidence in what he can do as a play caller and what the weapons and the team that he has on the field can do. He said, no, I think we can protect our quarterback. And if we can protect him, we can throw on this team. So, like, I got to give it up to Ben Johnson, man. It was a Ben Johnson masterclass. And, you know, I know that the good, better, best is something that I find just a little bit cringy. And, you know, taking his shirt off in the locker room last year. And he's certainly not afraid to poke fun at other teams, at other coaches. He wears his emotions on his sleeve and on his face. But, man, the guy backs it up. Guy backs it up most Sundays. And so I think I got to change course on what I thought the Bears would be this year. And they still have a tough road ahead here without Caleb Williams for the next couple of weeks. But that game plan, the way Case Keenum delivered and Ben Johnson trusting Case Keenum, that was stunning to me. It wouldn't have stunned me if they had just won the game by close margin. The fact they won the game by 20 and the game was essentially over in the third quarter was quite shocking to me. 310-840-4910. Then we get to Case Keenum. It's one thing to trust a guy. It's another thing for that guy to go out there and deliver. And I think Case Keenum, that's a hell of a story. The guy was essentially retired. Ben Johnson asked him to come back last year and be the third string emergency quarterback. He could have easily said no, no shot, because barring injuries to multiple quarterbacks, I'm not playing. I'm not seeing the field. So, hey, thanks, but no thanks, man. I got two little kids who, by the way, you saw them after the game. The interview with SVP, the social media stuff, they're adorable. Tremendous family. And that makes rooting for guys so much easier, right? When we see the human element of these players. And a guy like Case Keenum that was such a stud in college and broke records at Houston and then had a kind of long traversing NFL career where it felt like his peak was getting to that NFC title game with the Vikings back in 2017. And it thought after that, it was like, all right, this guy's going to now just wither away into being a backup, and then sooner or later, maybe he's a coach or whatever. But, like, I thought I had heard that last of Case Keenum. And he played with guts. He played with stones. He played with conviction. And the, like, two or three times where the Eagles actually were able to get pressure, it wasn't the escapability that you'll see from a Lamar Jackson, that you'll see from even guys that aren't that fast, like Baker Mayfield. It was the old school pocket presence, knowing when to step up in the pocket and saying, like, I'm not getting out of this pocket. I'm not stepping up and running. And he did run like once or twice. But it was, hey, I got to step up here because I got to buy myself an extra half a second for this route to develop. And I know I'm probably going to get hit, but I got to get rid of it. And that play where I think it was Zach Bond comes untouched, a blitz off the edge, and Keenum had to step up and just float the ball all the way to the other side of the field, knowing he was going to take a hit, and he does it, and it ends up being a big gain. That was the best play of the night for me. Like, it just didn't look like a guy playing in his first NFL game in 3 years. And to do it at 38 years old, where, yes, he knows the system, he knows the scheme, but to be able to process all of that in just a couple of days and get ready for the emotional toll of playing at home in prime time against a team that's been in the playoffs basically every year for the last 5 years with a great defense and a good defensive play caller in Vic Fangio. That was just an incredible performance from Case Keenum. And you could see that's one he's not going to forget for the rest of his life. And I want to let you hear how he addressed the team in the locker room afterwards. It's one thing for me to talk about it, but get a listen to Case Keenum himself talking to the Bears teammates after the game last night in the locker room.
2: I love you guys, man. This is a special night. This is a special night. This means a bunch to me, man. This was taken from me a lot of times. And to have him call me and bring me back, the love of the game again, man. To have my family, my kids get to watch this. Do it with this family right here. I'm telling you, we got something special here, man. Hey, next man up mentality. I'm telling you guys, this is a special group led by a special man. Hey, with a special group of men over there. And I told this to the guys beforehand, man. I may not be a Cowboy, But this ain't my life. This ain't my life. This ain't my life. This ain't my life.
1: In case you missed that, he goes, I might not be a cowboy, but this ain't my first bleeping rodeo. And it shouldn't be his last rodeo coming up later this week, because I know there's maybe some debates amongst Bears fans and football fans. All right, well, what do the Bears do now? Well, Caleb Williams is probably going to be out for at least another week, maybe two, potentially three, right, with that grade two hamstring strain. The diagnosis was 3 to 4 weeks, and it's only been just over a week from now. But is it Case Keenum on Sunday against the Jets? Or do you go with the guy that was going to start had he not entered concussion protocol, your backup quarterback, Tyson Bagent, who the Bears just gave out a contract to before this season? 2 years, $10 million. Like $5 million a year, that's not nothing. Like, that's saying, hey, we're paying this guy because if something bad happens to our starter, we believe in this guy enough to where we don't think the season's going to go off the rails. And he cleared concussion protocol on Saturday, and Ben Johnson still decided to roll with the 38-year-old Case Keenum, who hadn't played an NFL game in 3 years. I think you got to keep rolling with Case Keenum here. You know, it's one thing if the Bears did win this game by running 50 times and kind of hiding Case Keenum, just asking him to be the definition of a game manager. But the fact that they asked him to take this game on his shoulders and go out there and win it against an Eagles defense that, yes, I thought was that has been poor and they don't have a pass rush. They're still got a lot of talent. Why would you go to Tyson Bagent? Why would you risk ruining this mojo that you got right now? Now, Case Keenum might not look nearly as good Sunday afternoon against the Jets defense, for a myriad of reasons. He just might not look as good. He might not be able to repeat that performance. That might be the best we see of Case Keenum. But I think it's going to be better than what you get with Tyson Bagent. And I think the fact that Ben Johnson clearly believes in him, that he devised a whole game plan around him, and you got some really good receivers. I mean, think about this. Colston Loveland finally had a couple of catches, but still, 4 catches, 31 yards after the games he was putting up at the end of the year last season. Roma Dunze, who's supposed to be your number one receiver, only had 3 catches for 44 yards. It's Khalif Raymond and Luther Burden that are the most dangerous weapons you got right now on offense. And the Bears, the box score will tell you or will make you think that the Bears actually ran the ball well. That's because in the fourth quarter, it was DeAndre Swift icing the game away. Manungai in the third quarter starting to ice the game away. But there was at one point the Bears were getting less than 3 yards of carry to start the second half. They did not run the ball well until the game was out of reach. You have to keep rolling with Case Keenum. He must start on Sunday against the Jets. You can make the argument Tyson Bagent's got the higher ceiling. At this point, he's young. He's the backup. You paid him to be the backup. He's got the better arm. I don't care. Like, I know the NFL is a week-to-week league, and we can overreact very easily, but Case Keenum has to start on Sunday. And if he plays well again and you beat the Jets, maybe in a week from now, we're hearing reports that Caleb Williams, just like Aaron Judge was doing to the Yankees, is posturing to play, that he wants to get back on the field. He wants to play week 5. He wants to crush the Packers. I think we should be having a conversation next week if Case Keenum plays well enough against the Jets, that you roll with him again in week 5 against the Packers and you tell Caleb Williams, hey, man, we need you at 100%, not 80%, not 75%. We don't need you re-risking injury. So assuming he plays Sunday and plays well, I would start Case Keenum against Green Bay in week 5 as well. You have to keep rolling with him until Caleb Williams is 100% cleared and injury-free. 310-840-4910. So we started with the winners, as I normally like to do. We've got to get to the flip side of this game last night, because as much kudos and respect and credit as Ben Johnson and Case Keenum and the Chicago Bears deserve, and they do deserve it, two things can be true. And that can also be a pathetic loss by the reigning NFC East champions, a pathetic performance by Nick Sirianni and defense coordinator Vic Fangio, a pathetic performance from Jalen Hurts, and really a mediocre start to this season for the Philadelphia Eagles. I think their problems are not fixable. Now, can they live with their problems? Can they live with their flaws, which is basically a complete void of a pass rush, lack of explosivity in the passing game, and an offensive line that it's still most of the same names on the back of those jerseys. Jordan Mulata, Lane Johnson, Cam Jurgens. And Lane Johnson's a future Hall of Famer, and Jordan Mulata, right, probably borderline future Hall of Famer as well. But they're shells of themselves right now. Despite those issues, I still think the Eagles can win the NFC East. But in terms of being in a Super Bowl contender conversation, or when you group teams together after 3 weeks of the football season right now, and you probably got 10 or so teams that you think can legitimately win a Super Bowl, the Eagles are not in that conversation. And I don't know if they can get into that conversation. So their problems, they can live with them and probably still make the playoffs. But I don't think these problems are fixable in terms of them having a chance to get to a Super Bowl or even an NFC title game. 310-840-4910. Unless something drastically changes throughout this season. And with the talent on defense, I think it could. There's a potential for their defense to really step up and become a top five unit, much like they've been the last 2 years with Vic Fangio. But I understand if you got caught by surprise for the first half, where you thought the Bears were going to run the game and you kind of game planned around that, and then Case Keenum's coming out here and he's slinging it, and you're like, whoa, okay, we need to adjust. Like, I get maybe you get caught by surprise by a half. It was 10-7 at halftime. Third quarter starts, and Case Keenum's still throwing the football, and he's throwing it well. How have you not adjusted? How have you not come up with some different blitz packages? How have you not thought, like, I think the Eagles maybe rushed four or five guys on almost every single play. At what point, I don't think I saw Vic Fangio bring a house blitz or bring all-out pressure at any point throughout this game. So the lack of adjustments from him, the lack of adjustments that I feel like I see from this team now for the last year and a half is staggering. And I was the first one that was blaming most of their problems last year on Kevin Petullo, the offense coordinator who they fired after last season. Because I say it often, my 9-year-old nephew with a box of crayons could have drawn up better plays last year than Kevin Petullo. Sean Mannion's now the offense coordinator. It's another first-time OC. They've run more motion, pre-snap motion. They've run Jalen Hurts under center more. They've thrown the ball over the middle more. I can see them trying to evolve this offense. But overall, the lack of adjustments from a head coaching standpoint, I'm not seeing them. And I think probably the biggest issue on this team is the head coach, Nick Sirianni. I think he's useless. And I know he's a Super Bowl champion. I know he's a Super Bowl champion. I think he's the ultimate example of a front-running head coach. When things are going well, Sirianni's the front man. Right? He's that culture-setting head coach. He's that foundational head coach. He doesn't call the plays on offense. He don't call the plays on defense. But when things are going well, Sirianni, you know, he's happy to stand on the sideline. He had some choice words for a player on the Bears yesterday after that late hit on Jalen Hurts. He's got no problem looking like an arrogant you-know-what when the Eagles are playing well. He's got that smug face on his look. But when things aren't going well, he don't elevate them. He didn't elevate them one bit. And last night, what was it, 10 penalties? A couple of them back-breaking penalties? I just don't know what Nick Sirianni provides for this team anymore. And in the year they won the Super Bowl, he kept that locker room tight and together. Last year, there was tension all year long with A.J. Brown, Jalen Hurts, a little bit of Saquon. 2 years ago or 3 years ago when they started out 10-1, the year after they went to the Super Bowl, and they completely collapsed and lost basically every game the rest of the year, and things fell out from underneath them, and they're making coordinator changes in the middle of the season. He doesn't keep a locker room together. When things get rocky, no pun intended, He's not a fortifier. He doesn't stabilize. So again, in terms of the intangibles of a football team that a head coach can elevate, Nick Sirianni doesn't do it for me. And that's why I think a lot of the problems that the Eagles may have are not fixable. Now, Jalen Hurts deserves a lot of blame last night for the loss as well, but that's a guy that I've seen ball the heck out in two Super Bowls, both Super Bowls he's been in. He gets a lot of hate week in and week out. Jalen Hurts, I think he has silenced a lot of doubters, but I know that those Jalen Hurts haters last night are chirping loud. And they got reason to. He didn't play well. He was terrible. He's terrible. I mean, sometimes I wonder what he's looking at. When you see TJ Edwards fake blitz and drop back into coverage, and he nearly throws him a pick and then actually throws him a pick on the same exact fake blitz drop back into the flat in the second half, I don't know what he's looking at. But Hurts has earned the patience. Hurts has earned the trust that he'll figure it out, that he'll have those games where he wins you games, like he did last week against Tennessee. And yes, without it, if an offensive line is mediocre and he doesn't have excellent pass-catching receivers to throw the football to, yeah, he's probably not going to look like a top-10 quarterback. But you tell me which quarterback would. If their offensive line is below average and their receivers are below average, outside of Devontae Smith. Jalen Hurts, to me, not the problem. If the Eagles don't make the playoffs this year, it won't be because of Jalen Hurts. It'll be because of Nick Sirianni, and it'll be because of this toothless pass rush that they have. And with the names on their roster and the talent and the money they've dished out to Jalen Carter, Jordan Davis, those guys need to step the hell up. They need to step the hell up. So again, kudos to Ben Johnson, Case Keenum, and the Bears. But at the same time, that could also be a pathetic loss by the Eagles, and that's exactly what it was. And I don't know if their problems are fixable in terms of getting them into the Super Bowl conversation. 310-840-4910, the number to call, the number to text. You can hit me up on Twitter as well at PatBoyle44. Take your phone calls on both the Bears and the Eagles' performances last night. When we come back, we'll get you an update on Yankees-Red Sox. Cam Schlittler is dealing, baby. And we'll also flip the clock back to Saturday because I got plenty of college football takeaways to get to that we didn't have time to get in yesterday. So stay tuned. A lot more sports, a lot more football coming your way when we come back. I'm Pat Boyle. 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
1: All right, welcome on back. 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I'm Pat Boyle. Phone number to join the show, 310-840-4910. You can call, you can text, 310-840-4910. You can also hit me up on Twitter at PatBoyle44. We'll get to my college football top five takeaways of the weekend in just a bit. I know it's Tuesday, but we were just so heavily involved in the NFL yesterday and then instant reactions to the Bears-Eagles game last night that we didn't get a chance to talk much college ball. So we'll get there in just a second. But let's get you a live update right now at Yankee Stadium in the Bronx. Yanks lead the Red Sox 1-0 in the bottom of the fourth, and he's going to win the Cy Young Award in a couple of weeks. And for good reason, Cam Schlittler is balling. Four innings, one hit, no runs, 8 strikeouts already. I actually kind of hope that, like, stop striking guys out just a little bit because his pitch count, he's already at 66 pitches. I want Schlittler to go 7 innings. So, I mean, he's striking guys out 5-6 pitches every at bat, and that pitch count's getting up there. So don't, maybe cut down on the strikeouts just a bit, pitch to some contact, but he has been absurdly good. Yankees got on the board with an RBI single from Austin Wells in the bottom of the second. And I got to say, don't like the call from Aaron Boone there of what just happened. They had first and second, nobody out, Anthony Volpe up at the plate. That's got to be an automatic sack punt. And Boone lets him swing away, and Volpe pops out in foul territory. Missed a critical opportunity there to get two runners in scoring position. You know, with the way Schlittler is pitching, two runs might be enough to win you the game. I just don't. And Volpe, he's played okay since they brought him back up from the minor leagues a couple of weeks ago. But he's got a bunt. And then Spencer Jones just lines into a double play on the next pitch. There you go. That's not great managing right there. Maybe that double play happens regardless if it was second and third. That's a rookie mistake by the shortstop, George Lombard, caught way too far off second base. First and second, nobody out, and the Yankees quickly hit themselves right out of the inning. But Schlittler's dealing. Yanks lead 1-0 going to the top of the fifth. All right, let's get to your phone calls here. 310-840-4910 on your Bears and Bears-Eagles reaction from last night. DeMarcus is in Eau Claire, Wisconsin, next up on BetMGM Tonight. What's going on, man? How you doing?
2: What's up? I just want to say real quick, the Bears, okay? That was a curse word. I had to use a plastic bag so you didn't hear me curse on the air. Okay. Pat Boyle, this is my first time calling, first time listening. So appreciate I just have a few questions. How you doing, man? Thanks for taking my call, by the way.
1: Yeah, go ahead. What's up?
2: So, one of my things is...
1: Harry.
2: For the pet. What'd you say?
1: I said, hurry up a little bit.
2: I'm sorry, man. You got time, man. I was listening to a few minutes. Nobody else was calling in. No disrespect. So, one of my things is, so I normally listen to Bill Michaels during the day out here in my area. Grant Bills later. Bill Michaels was saying that he would never – wait, I think we play the Bucks. I think the Packers play the Bucks in that game. And he said he's not going to bet on the Packers to win. What is your thought on that? Also, you said something earlier, if I'm correct – you said something earlier about resting Caleb Williams until the Packers-Bears game again. If I'm right, as a Packers fan, go Pack go, would the only reason to rest Caleb Williams until our next game is to make sure they would win? Also, if you were to bet on the next game that the Packers have to play, I know you're in California, would you put any money on the Packers? I know you're going to have to go and let me go after this, but I'm listening to your show off of my phone right now. So is there any way for you to answer so I can still listen without hanging up and not me hearing your response?
1: Sure. Yes. We'll let you hang around here for a little bit. Appreciate it. You know, again, we do have other text messages that we got to get to, and I like to do a show here regardless of how many callers we have, but appreciate you calling in. I'll give you the answer here, rapid fire. So again, let's start with what you started and finished with. The Packers playing the Buccaneers this Sunday. Look, I mean, if the Packers lose to Jalen Daniels getting his first NFL start with how bad the Buccaneers had been, even with Baker Mayfield playing quarterback, I know the Packers have a bunch of issues right now. I don't know if I would bet the spread. They're 3.5-point favorites right now, and with the Packers offensive line looking the way it does, as bad as the Tampa Bay Bucs have been, I don't know if the Packers win that game by 4. I would bet them to win the game, though, for sure. If they lose that game, cancel the rest of the season if you're Green Bay. You better beat Jalen Daniels and the Bucs. Then when it comes to what I said about Caleb Williams, look, I'm mostly going off the timeline that we were given by the NFL reporters, and that is a grade 2 hamstring strain, and he's expected to miss 3 to 4 weeks. So even if you backdate that to when he suffered it last Sunday against the Minnesota Vikings on Sunday, September 20th, 3 weeks minimum would be that game against the Packers on October 11th. 4 weeks would be week 6, October 18th, when they play the Falcons. And I said, if Case Keenum plays well enough against the Jets on Sunday, and then in a week from now, we're hearing reports that Caleb Williams feels like he's good enough to play, but maybe he's not 100%. That's where I said the Bears should step in and say, hey, we want you at 100%. We want to rest you. So that's where I would say let Case Keenum play week 5 as well against the Packers. I mean, it's not going to be a make or break game for the Bears. They're at 2-1. Even if they lose on Sunday to the Jets, they're 2-2. It's not like Caleb Williams has to start that game. I think they need to prioritize his health. And that's assuming that he's not 100% by the time that Packers game rolls around in a couple of weeks from now. So, DeMarcus, I appreciate the call. 310-840-4910 is the number to call and the number to text. Yeah. I'm going off the timeline again that we were given with Caleb Williams. Grade 2 hamstring strain, 3 to 4 weeks. So that's why I said that maybe the Bears should consider resting him for that game as well. You know, again, we have a similar situation that played out with the Yankees. Aaron Judge was basically begging to play. He's not 100%. The Yankees never gave an exact timeline, but they said it was a mild grade calf strain. I wanted him out there, but the worst thing that would have happened is if Aaron Judge played in this series against the Red Sox. And what happens if you play with a calf strain? What do you risk of? What's the risk? Ruptured Achilles. That would be the worst thing possible, because then he would be out for all of next year as well. Whether or not there's a baseball season next year, that's not something the Yankees were willing to risk. So as much as I'm disappointed, I wanted to see the Yankees captain out there, I understand it. The Bears have to take the same kind of caution when it comes to Caleb Williams. This isn't week 17 and it's winning in to get to the playoffs. It'll be week 5 against the Packers. He'll be right up on the beginning of that timeline of 3 to 4 weeks, coming off a grade 2 hamstring strain. What could happen if you put him in there too early? Then you could look at a torn hamstring, and then his season is done. That is the last thing the Bears need. So assuming Case Keenum plays well on Sunday, win or loss, but he plays okay, he should probably start against the Packers as well. But yeah, for your Green Bay Packers, you better not lose to Jalen Daniels and the Buccaneers. 310-840-4910. All right, let's get to my college football top 5 takeaways from the weekend here. Number 1 is that Texas beating Tennessee, the Longhorns defense is absolutely for real. I'm a Notre Dame fan. I picked them to win the national championship before the season, but I did say, if it's not the Irish, I think it'll be the Texas Longhorns. And part of the reason is because of that defense. And Colin Simmons might be a top 5 pick. He broke the school record for sacks in a game, 5.5 sacks in that win against Tennessee. He's got 7.5 now for the season through 4 games. He is probably certainly going to be a top 10 pick in the NFL draft. He might be a top 5 pick. But also in that same vein, the kid's got to grow up and the kid's got to mature. I mean, he was one of 2 Texas players that got penalized for unsportsmanlike conduct. And if you saw it on social media, Colin Simmons, the pass rusher for Texas, was the guy that simulated, let's just say, taking a leak, right? and what you proceed to do before taking the leak. So I saw a lot of people blasting idiotic move. Steve Sarkisian said it's unacceptable. He actually took him out of the game briefly after that happened. I will say, though, we do got to pump the brakes. There are people calling for him to be suspended. I don't think it needs to be that serious. You know, what Desmond Stevens did to Dante Moore, we're going to get to that in a second. That cheap shot and then taunting Oregon and their fans and yucking it up on the sideline afterwards, like, that's worthy of a one-game suspension. And USC did suspend him. Isaiah Colin Simmons doing what he did, I don't think we need to suspend the kid. I mean, it's a talking to. If there is a world where you can find college players out of their NIL bankroll, then yeah, it should be done. Maybe he gets benched for the first quarter of next week for Texas, but I don't think he needs to be suspended for an entire game. I think that would be a little bit over the line. What he did was stupid, but, and by the way, they don't play again until the Red River Shootout with Oklahoma. So I got a pretty strong feeling he's not going to be suspended, nor do I think he should be. All right, let's get to that USC-Oregon game from the weekend. And if you didn't see it by now, the hit on Dante Moore, it was a late hit. It looked like a cheap shot. I wanted to give the benefit of the doubt to Desmond Stevens until I saw, like I said, him celebrating afterwards, you know, doing like the Ducks wing celebration. It's like, all you got to do is turn around. You see that the quarterback that you hit is lying there motionless, out cold, like knocked out from a late hit that you delivered. And look, football is a brutal, violent sport. There are times where guys get knocked out with concussions and it looks rough and you get the fencing response and it looks really ugly. And you know that a football player wasn't intentionally trying to hurt them. It's the nature of the game. But after that happens and there's 4, 5, 6, 10 seconds goes by and Desmond Stevens is celebrating, taunting on the field and then goes over to the sideline. He's dapping teammates up while they're tending to Dante Moore, and you got the entire Oregon team taking a knee around him because they're concerned about his well-being and he has to get stretchered off the field. I mean, that is brutal. Desmond Stevens needs to get suspended, has been suspended. And I thought maybe that was the worst. Like, that was the most egregious actions of that night. But take a listen to what the USC radio booth was saying while this was going on right after that hit from Desmond Stevens on Dante Moore. Take a listen.
3: He did not try to slide feet first, and Stevens went in helmet first, but he kind of ran into Dante Moore, who ducked into that hit.
4: For him,
3: I did not see him put his feet out first. I saw him dive forward. Well, and not
5: he's laying
3: himself
5: feet first.
3: Yeah, he is now because they spun him around.
5: No,
3: I want to see the replay.
5: Yeah.
3: Here he goes down into, not a feet first slide, more of a knee slide. It didn't look like targeting on the replay to us.
1: Oh, I mean, that's brutal. I mean, you couldn't be more off base. That can't be a more delusional take. And look, that's Pete Arbogast, the USC radio play-by-play guy. I've produced shows before I started hosting my own shows. You know, a couple years ago, I had Pete Arbogast on. Seems like a nice guy. Seems like a nice guy for all intents and purposes. But in that moment, you can't be more wrong. And I'll just say this, because again, Pete Arbogast seems like a nice guy. I think he absolutely 1,000% regrets his comments in that moment. First of all, completely got it wrong, saying that it wasn't a feet first slide and then trying to double down and saying, well, it was a knee slide. I mean, that was as clear cut as targeting as you could have it. And then to not comment on what Desmond Stevens was doing afterwards, that's real bad. That's just really bad. And, you know, again, I don't think he needs to, I don't think I need to eviscerate him more than he's probably been eviscerated all week on social media. That's bad. All right, moving on. Number three, Jaden Baugh is an animal. Florida Gators romping over Ole Miss and Trinidad Chambliss after their emotional win against LSU. And I think the main takeaway about that game and about the FCC and about college football, just like the NFL, it's turning into a week-to-week sport. You know, continue to get used to this. One team looks like a world beater one week. The next week, they get pummeled by 24 points. When you got as many ranked teams in the same conferences, and the SEC is chock full of them. The Big Ten's got a bunch of teams ranked in the top 20 as well. And they're playing each other week in and week out. You know, college football and football in general, just like fights, man, just like boxing fights, it's all dependent on the matchup. And that was a tough matchup for Ole Miss. Jaden Ball has turned and put himself in the Heisman conversation. And Ole Miss beats LSU, beat Lane Kiffin, and then they go on the road and they get smashed by Florida, who really didn't have an impressive win on the season before that game. But Jaden Ball's got 600 rushing yards through four games to go with 11 touchdowns. That young man is something special and a player to keep an eye on. All right, really quickly, let's rip through these last two. Number four, Kamario Taylor, in my opinion, is undoubtedly going to be the number one NFL draft pick in 2028. Not this upcoming year, because he's only a sophomore. He's got to play at least another two seasons. But the quarterback from Mississippi State, Kamario Taylor, is a young man that you absolutely need to familiarize yourself with. If you like watching college football on Saturdays, you need to watch the Mississippi State Bulldogs, because this kid's got it, man. He's 6'4", 230, and he's not, again, like a lot of quarterbacks that it feels like running is their crutch. He can run. He doesn't often run. He's a pure pocket passer, and he has got a rocket of an arm, but he's got the touch to make every throw. He's already got 1,200 passing yards through four games, 14 touchdowns. This kid is freaking

0: out at home by Kentucky. He's completing just 55% of his passes. He's already thrown 4 interceptions, and he's taken 9 sacks. Going into his senior year, this was a young man that could have put himself absolutely firmly in the first-round conversation of the NFL draft. I think not only has he knocked himself out of the first round, I don't even know if he gets taken before the fourth round. His draft stock has plummeted. It's been a tough last 2 weeks for Marcel Reed and the last tough 2 weeks for Texas A&M. 310-840-4910. More of your phone calls and texts when we come back. Plus, LeBron James comments about the Knicks. Absolutely lip service and nothing more. I'll explain when we come back. I'm Pat Boyle. 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
3: 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You can listen to the show on the Westwood One Sports app or the Odyssey app or SiriusXM Channel 260 or any of the hundreds of local affiliates that we are currently on right now throughout North America. Final hour of the show, we normally go open phone lines. Anything you want to discuss? We've talked heavily so far tonight about the Bears and that ass-kicking they delivered against the Eagles last night on Monday Night Football. 310-840-4910. Case Keenum must start again on Sunday. Ben Johnson, masterclass. I got to give him his kudos. Got to give him his credit. That's not a game that a team that that a non-playoff team wins. So I guess I have to admit I was wrong about the Bears. Barring another Caleb Williams injury later this year, they're going to the playoffs. Their defense, they're still getting turnovers, and their defense has improved even when they're not getting turnovers. I think what they've put on tape the last 2 weeks is more indicative of the defense they'll be than what happened in the first week when only scoring 59 points is the reason why they beat the Carolina Panthers. Meanwhile, the Eagles, they got a lot of problems that I don't think are fixable. I don't believe in Nick Sirianni at all. And their defense has absolutely zero pass rush. You want to talk about any of the MLB postseason games? We've broken down the first two. We've been keeping you updated minute by minute on the Yankees and the Red Sox, and we'll get you set for Cubs-Padres, which is about to start in about 10 minutes from now. So 310-840-4910 is the number to call. It's the number to text. You can hit me up on Twitter as well, at PatBoyle44. Let's get a text message in here before we do some hot or cold with Brandon Combs. Neil from Vancouver weighs in and says, "What's good, guys? Astros, 81-81 record, and they're on their last life tomorrow. Let's put them to bed and call it a day. The AL West and the AL teams are in tough against the NL teams. Great time of year, boys." Yeah, you're damn right, Neil. And nothing would give me more joy as a Yankee fan than to see the Astros get knocked out by the White Sox tomorrow, go 2-0 and eliminate them from the postseason. Cam Schlittler, another strikeout. 10 strikeouts through 6 shutout innings. If there was a way to one-up the performance that he put forth last year against the Red Sox, he might do it. Last year, though, tough to ever beat that. That was an iconic, legendary performance. Game 3 of the wild card last year, and Cam Schlittler pitched 8 shutout innings with 12 strikeouts in a winner-take-all game in his first postseason appearance. It was 8 shutout innings with 12 strikeouts. He's not too far off tonight. 6 innings of one-hit ball with 10 strikeouts. The only problem is he's at 107 pitches. So that might be the end for him. I wish managers would still be a little bit old school at times. I would love to put Cam Schlittler back out there. But I'm just looking at his game log this season. I mean, he's right up on the most pitches he's thrown all year long. He threw 106 pitches twice. So if I had to guess, he's probably out of the game. And what is another 15 pitches going to end up making him injured, you know, causing an injury down the road? who the hell knows, right? I mean, the baseball analytics, the baseball nerds will probably tell you that they have an answer, but Yankees do have a 2-0 lead going to the bottom of the sixth. RBI single from Austin Wells. Solo shot to dead center field for Rice baby, Ben Rice, who had 41 in the regular season, adds one in the postseason. They've already knocked Peyton Tolley out of the game. Yankees lead it 2-0. We'll see if it's going to be Cam Schlittler in the seventh or if the final nine outs will have to be gotten by the bullpen. 310-840-4910. All righty. Monty is saying he did his job, Pat. Let the pen take it. Yeah, well, here's the thing. I don't trust most bullpens. Unless I had the Padres bullpen as my bullpen, I don't trust any bullpen. I'd like to see Cam Schlittler out there for another inning. At least let him start the next inning, but he probably is done. All right, let's get producer Brandon Combs in the mix for some hot or cold. And Combs, first, let's get a temperature check for you, brother. How you feeling? Moments away from first pitch, Cubs-Padres, Matthew Boyd going up against the Padres ace, Michael King. How you feeling as a Cubs fan? Where you at?
4: Little nervous, but, you know, again, I'm going into this postseason with not a ton of expectations for this Cubs team, so I'm just going to try to enjoy the ride. I do think that the Cubs have a good shot of beating the Padres. I do think that as long as the offense is hitting, the pitching has been great over the last month of the season for the Cubs. It's been the offense that's been the worry, so We'll see who shows up. We'll see what Padres offense shows up. They tend to disappear right as the playoffs start. So we'll see. We'll see who shows up. It's going to be fun, man. I'm excited to watch this game. I'm excited to see Matthew Boyd against Michael King. Pitcher's Park, too. So especially at night, San Diego plays big. So we'll see what happens.
3: Do you think that benefits the Cubs that this is a pitcher's park, considering how elite of an offense they've had all year, although the Padres do have the number one offense in the month of September in terms of OPS?
4: Yes, because the Cubs are a better defensive team. So when you're playing a pitcher's ballpark, you want the better defense, and that's what the Cubs are. The Cubs are probably, to me, I think the Cubs are probably a top two, if not the top defensive team in all of baseball. I don't think they have a hole at any one of their positions, maybe unless, you know, Seiya Suzuki in right field is probably the weakest link defensively for this Cubs team. But for the most part, there's not a hole on this team defensively.
3: Okay. All right, Combs, before we get to hot or cold, I just want to get to a quick caller here, 310-840-4910. Steve in Baltimore next up on BetMGM tonight. Steve-O, what's up, man? How you doing? Steve? Steve going once?
5: He dropped.
3: Steve going twice. Lee saying he dropped. All right, Steve literally just got on hold like a minute ago. So that's, I don't know.
4: He's like, I am waiting for you.
3: You don't have patience to wait 1 minute? I mean, my gosh, caller's getting testy.
4: Maybe he
3: went I love you guys.
4: A dead zone, Pat.
3: Maybe he did.
4: A dead zone on his cell phone.
3: We had the Tamarcus in Wisconsin before saying, hey, man, you know, let me talk. It's like, no, you get your point out, and then that's it. And then I go, and if there's need for back and forth, we go. But hemming and hawing just to get out one question. My God, please be a little bit better. All right, let's get to some hot or cold, Combs. What do you got?
4: Let's do it. And let's stay right there in baseball. Let's stay in your neck of the woods with the New York Yankees. I've got to ask you this because I've got to know, hot or cold, Aaron Boone is out as manager if the Yankees do not at least make the World Series.
3: Cold. I mean, this is a pretty easy one. Cold. Aaron Boone's coming back for another year. I think as long as the Yankees beat the Red Sox, honestly, and honestly, even if they don't beat the Red Sox, I'd be surprised if Aaron Boone isn't back for 2027. It's just the way that the Yankees like to do things. Brandon, Brian Cashman's got a ton of trust in Boone and the way they like to do things, the hierarchy that they have set up where, you know, again, the Yankees, they're very analytical thinking. They're very forward thinking. So, again, I'm sure there's a lot of decisions that are predetermined by the front office. And I think the decisions that are made by Aaron Boone and the culture that the Yankees have had and the fact that they win 90 to 95 games almost every single year. And, I mean, Boone's won 100 games already a couple of times. And the fact that he's been to a World Series, You know, I think if you need an excuse for why you would want Aaron Boone to come back, or if you need to make an excuse for the Yankees, like Aaron Judge isn't on this wild card roster. You know, again, they've had some injuries. Then again, so has every other team. I personally like Aaron Boone. I think he's fine as a manager of the Yankees. I think at a certain point, you know, the players need to step up and perform. And I've just watched too many Yankee seasons end in October because they just cannot hit with runners in scoring position. Or, like, you know, again, 2 years ago when they lose to the Dodgers in the World Series, Joe Kelly and everybody else on the Dodgers came out and they're like, yeah, we knew they'd play Yankee baseball. They'd kick the ball around. They would make mistakes. That's, if anything, that's on the front office for building a team where guys were playing out of position, building a team that wasn't that good defensively. And there's only so many things a manager can do. And I think Aaron Boone gets a bad rap at times for being a bad in-game manager, the bullpen decisions, you know, when to bunt, small ball. I mean, I criticized Boone literally just before. I thought he should have had Anthony Volpe bunt with first and second, nobody out. But, I mean, there is not a single manager in baseball that gets every decision right. So that, plus the fact that I feel like I have a pretty decent understanding of how the Yankees operate, and I think as long as they win this series against the Red Sox, they could lose to the Rays in the ALDS, and it'll feel like a gut punch, and it'll feel like it'll be the worst thing ever. But I don't think Aaron Boone will be out as manager, so I'm going to go cold. I don't think he needs to make the World Series to keep his job.
4: So I'm with you. Like, I think Aaron Boone is a fantastic manager. I think Brian Cashman is a different story, and I've said this, I've been saying this since probably about 2015, that Brian Cashman is probably one of the most overrated general managers in all of baseball. I don't understand some of the moves that he makes, some of the moves that he tries to make, all of that stuff. But my thing with Aaron Boone, and the reason why I put this in hot or cold tonight, is the back and forth that he's had recently with the Aaron Judge injury. Mm. The Aaron Judge saying one thing and Boone saying another thing. And it seems like Aaron Judge is frustrated with the way that Boone is handling it. Now, this could just be the case of a player wants to play and a manager's trying to protect the player and the manager's trying to make sure that the player stays healthy long term. Right. This could be that case. But if you've got Aaron Judge frustrated with Aaron Boone and he wants Aaron Boone gone, don't you think Aaron Boone is gone? Because that's what I'm getting. Like, that's how I'm sensing this back and forth between these two is going. And it just seems to me like there's more frustration there and that there might be something behind the scenes that we may not know about just yet. And maybe Aaron Judge is going to ask for a new voice in this locker room if they do not make the World Series.
3: I think there's a lot that goes on behind the scenes that we don't know, or we're not made privy to as baseball fans, as to what transpired in the decision to keep Aaron Judge off the roster and the comments that were made not only by him, but Aaron Boone. I'll just say this, Combs. I've talked to some people, and that was not solely an Aaron Boone decision to keep Aaron, not even close to being solely an Aaron Boone decision to keep Judge off the roster. And a lot of the times, what Aaron Boone says is relayed to him by the medical team, you know, the physios that the Yankees have, and the front office in terms of the messaging and the communication of things. And in terms of how they want to handle injuries. Because I'll say it time and time again, when it comes to Boone, again, he's a baseball lifer. His family all played in the big leagues. His brothers, his dad. I think if it was up to Aaron Boone and Judge is basically begging to play, I think he'd be on the roster.
4: Hmm. Okay. I just, it just seems, and maybe I'm just reading it wrong, but have you not seen what I've seen with that?
3: Yeah,
4: back
3: no,
4: and forth?
3: I guess like, I know
4: it doesn't it seem like there's something there.
3: I know it's very easy to read it like that, but it's not just Boone like getting the, you know, getting like a slip from the Yankees doctors and saying, oh, mild grade calf strain. Yeah, I'm going to go ahead and make the decision as, you know, I'll go ahead and make the decision that he's not going to be on the roster. And damn whatever Aaron Judge says. And then Judge says, I don't know why he would say that. There's a lot more that goes into that. But yes, I can understand just off of those two comments on back-to-back days how it could appear that way. I really don't truly think there's any kind of tension. Now, everything that I've heard of, Judge likes Boone. Judge likes the way that the team locker room is and the culture in the clubhouse. So, yeah, again, like I said, I think as long as the Yankees beat the Red Sox, he's for sure coming back. And even if they don't beat the Red Sox, I would say it's likely that Aaron Boone is back next year.
4: All right. All right, let's go on to the NFL. And this one's going to come from our video producer, Monty. Ben Johnson is the best offensive coach in the NFL. Hot or cold?
3: Ooh, best offensive coach in the NFL. Let's see. You know what? No, cold. Cold. Now, I've given Ben Johnson... Hold on. I'm not going Andy Reid. I've given Ben Johnson a massive amount of credit today on this show, Combs. I even literally said, hand up, I was wrong. The win that the Bears had last night, that's not a non-playoff team that gets that win. So I think they're going to the playoffs. 3 weeks in, I'm already saying I was wrong. There's Ben Johnson masterclass. He trusted Case Keenum. He devised a game plan that none of us thought would happen, where it's Case Keenum as the focal point. I gave him a ton of credit. But what he did as the offensive coordinator and now as the head coach, what Joe Brady's doing with Josh Allen and the Buffalo Bills offense this year, it looks like it's going to be historic. They've scored 101 points through three games. I know the Bears scored 59 in week one. I know they played in a monsoon in week two. Bills haven't had to play in a monsoon yet this year. But they put up 36 on Houston, 41 with ease against Detroit, and they turned the ball over five times and still scored 24 against the Chargers. Joe Brady, I think, has to be probably a little bit higher than Ben Johnson in terms of offensive, I mean, just the numbers that the offense puts up. And I would still slightly have Kyle Shanahan ahead of Ben Johnson, maybe if only because of his experience, maybe if, again, only because he's done it for a longer time and he doesn't have the big game chops, right? Both as a head coach and the offense coordinator of the Atlanta Falcons when they blew the 28-3, knows how to blow leads in big games, but that offensive system is tried and true and it's been copied by many. They also have scored more points than the Bears so far. And I'd probably give the slightest of leans to Sean McVay as being a better offensive coach than Ben Johnson, but he's undoubtedly in the top five already. And I won't ridicule you, even if you're a Bears fan, for saying that you think he's in the top three, top two. I can't say he's the best offensive coach in the NFL right now.
4: Fernando Tatis just let off with a home run.
3: Ooh, geez.
4: PCA almost robbed it.
3: Well, Monty's going streaking.
4: Just got over his glove. Anyway,
3: look, what's early?
4: You put out a bunch of names there. You know, Joe Brady, fantastic coach. What they're doing, you're right. I mean, it's unbelievable through the first 3 weeks with that offense. Sean McVay, Kyle Shanahan, Andy Reid, all of those guys are great offensive minds. I don't know that any of them, due to the Eagles, with Case Keenum, what Ben Johnson did to the Eagles last night with Case Keenum. Like, I don't know that would be a thing. And that's what I'm getting at with it. Like, that's what I'm looking at when I talk about this. And yes, that home run ball definitely hits off of PCA's glove, the back of PCA's glove as he's trying to rob the home run. But that's what I get from it, because I don't know that these guys could do that with it, because I've never seen them do something like that before, right? Like, I've seen Sean McVay. We just watched Sean McVay lose a game in the fashion that they did to Denver. So I don't know that when you put Ben Johnson, what Ben Johnson is able to do. Now let's say next week, let's say they do decide to start Tyson Bagent. And he wins 3 football games this year already in 4 weeks with 3 different quarterbacks. And like his scheme and the things that he thinks about is Manny Machado goes yard too. Holy mother of God.
5: I'm going streaking now too.
4: Not going to lose my mind. Not going to lose my mind. I don't know that Ben, I don't know how you look at Ben Johnson as anything but the best offensive coach in the NFL. When he's able to do what he did last night, for me personally, regardless of whether I was a Bears or not, had this been any other team, I would have been saying the same thing. I mean, that masterclass of coaching, and it wasn't just Ben Johnson, because, I mean, Dennis Allen did a masterclass of coaching yesterday as well. I mean, it was just great on both sides of the ball for the Chicago Bears. But as when it comes to being an offensive mind and when to know what strings to pull and the things to do, like, yeah, I do. I think Ben Johnson is the best offensive NFL coach right now.
5: Cam Schlittler still in the game, gets Wilson Contreras the line out. They keep him in the game. 6 pitch at bat. Willier Abreu, line drive single to right field. He's coming out. But I got to give Aaron Boone a massive amount of credit. He just rode his horse as far as he possibly could. The fastball had a 97, a couple of those pitches. It's definitely time for Cam Schlittler to come out. He exits after 6 1/3, 2 hits, no runs, 10 strikeouts, and 117 pitches. That's a W for old school baseball there. Now we'll see. Paul Blackburn's coming in. The tying run is now at the plate. So let's see if the Yankees bullpen can clean it up. Combs, let me just remind you, last year, you know, because it's I understand recency bias can be a hell of a drug. Let me remind you, because and don't get me wrong, but Ben Johnson masterclass last night with Case Keenum, making him the focal point. I thought it was fantastic. Let me remind you, last year, week 5, NFL season, the 49ers going up against the Rams on a short week on Thursday Night Football. The Rams were a big favorite because not only did Brock Purdy out for the game, so was George Kittle, so was, who was the 49ers' number one receiver last year? Why am I blanking on this? Bear with me 1 second.
4: Who's number one wide receiver?
5: Oh, I guess he was technically the number one receiver. Juwan Jennings was out. George Kittle was out. Ricky Pearsall obviously had gotten shot, wasn't ready to play yet. And so their top 2 receivers going into that game was Kendrick Bourne and DeMarcus Robinson. And you had Mac Jones playing quarterback on a short week on the road against the Rams. Mac Jones threw for 342 yards and 2 touchdowns. And the San Francisco 49ers put up 407 yards of offense and beat the Rams. And you don't think that rivals what Ben Johnson did last night?
4: No. Mac Jones was a 15th overall pick in the draft. Oh. Mac Jones came from an organization that completely mishandled his situation.
5: Case Keenum played an NFC title game.
4: And Case Keenum was good. Case Keenum was good in college, but Case Keenum, Mac Jones wasn't 38 coming off of a game that where he hasn't played in 3 years.
5: He looks 38.
4: Stop it. Mac Jones is a 15th overall pick, and Mac Jones was in an organization with the New England Patriots that just misused him. And everybody knew that, and that's why I felt like it was a great move for the San Francisco 49ers.
5: And where is Mac Jones right now? Where is Mac Jones right now? Exactly. Still the backup. Nobody else picked him up because he's not that good. That's just Kyle Shanahan making magic.
4: Stop it. It's not the same. Come on. Come on. And who did they beat in that game?
5: The Rams.
3: Matthew Stafford in the midst of an MVP season with the Rams fully healthy, Kyron Williams, Devontae Adams, Puka Nacua all played in that game. Their full defensive unit. Like, I'm looking at the box score. Kobe Durant, Puna Ford, Quentin Lake, Cam Curl, Landman, Jared Verse, Omar Spates, Kobe Turner. Like, all their guys played.
4: I understand that. But here's the thing, and this is what drives me nuts when people get into arguments about offenses and all of this stuff. Mac Jones wasn't playing against Matt Stafford. Mac Jones was playing against the Rams defense. Matt Stafford isn't playing against Mac Jones. He's playing against the Niners defense. So I get it. I get what you're saying. Again, it's just not the same thing.
3: That sounds like a concession of defeat.
4: That's not a concession of defeat at all. that's telling you that it's not the same. Mac Jones last year coming into a game and performing well with that team, with that offense. Yes. Is it a good job by Kyle Shanahan to have his backup quarterback ready? Yes. But let me ask you a question. Is Case Keenum the backup for the Bears? No.
3: No, he's the third string.
4: Backup to the backup. When was the last time Case Keenum played a football game?
3: 3 years.
4: Okay.
3: What about Kevin Stefanski taking Joe Flacco off the couch and in just those games he played put up MVP caliber numbers and the Browns go to the playoffs? Should I say Kevin Stefanski's the best offense coach in the NFL? Is he did that?
4: Kevin Stefanski is a two-time coach of the year, yes. If you said that Kevin Stefanski is one of the best offensive coaches in the NFL, hell, if you said he's the best offensive coach in the NFL, I'm not arguing with you.
3: His offense wasn't too good in the first 2 weeks with Cooper Rush.
4: I'm not arguing with you with your point of whether or not you have Joe Brady or Sean McVay or anybody else ahead of Ben Johnson. There are a lot of really good offensive minds in the NFL. For me, watching what Ben Johnson did last night, and there's arguments to be made, obviously, for all of these coaches, Andy Reid included. Watching what I watched last night and watching how shell-shocked the Eagles were all night long, for me, Ben Johnson, I don't know if any of those other coaches do what Ben Johnson did last night.
3: I literally just gave you two examples in the last 3 years of the NFL.
4: The same. Not the same.
3: Oh, come on.
4: It's not the same.
3: So Joe Flacco coming literally out of retirement and having to learn Kevin Stefanski's offense on the fly and taking him to the playoffs and putting up MVP caliber numbers, where if you map that out to a full season, he would have thrown for over 4,000 yards and 40 touchdowns. That's not the same as what Ben Johnson did with a quarterback that was already on his roster.
4: Joe Flacco had just played the year prior.
3: Okay, doesn't mean he didn't come out of retirement. Doesn't mean that he was even on the Browns roster.
4: So if Joe Flacco comes out in 2029 and then Kevin Stefanski takes him to the playoffs, sure. Then we can talk. It's not the same, Pat. It's just not. And you know it's not. You're trying to make it the same because you want to argue with me. And that's what you want to do. It's not the same. You know it's not the same.
3: No, I don't want to argue with you because we have to go to break. But you need to realize that I gave Ben Johnson all of his flowers, and you're always trying to take it one step further. I can't with you. We got to break. 310. We also have a ton of phone callers on hold. 310-840-4910. So we've got folks wanting to call about Ben Johnson and Combs. We've got some folks wanting to call about Notre Dame. So we'll get to both of those when we come back. 310-840-4910. We'll also get you an update on Yankees, Sox, and Cubs, Padres. That's producer Brandon Combs. I'm Pat Boyle. 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

0: out of 2,684 qualifying games since 2016. So if you're worried about the Vikings offense, you have every right to be. I just believe that their defense is good enough to keep them afloat until the offense figures things out. I gave you this number yesterday, so I won't reiterate it. Oh, in terms of telling the story about what happened between Buffalo and the Chargers, since 2013, teams with 5+ turnovers and a -4 turnover margin are 3-81-1, straight up via Pro Football Reference. The three wins, Bills over the Chargers Sunday, Jags over the Chargers in 2022, and Broncos over the Chargers in 2015. So I say all that to say the Chargers suck, they always will suck, and they're probably the softest team in all of the National Football League. The Panthers are set to play on Sunday Night Football coming up this week. Carolina hasn't played on Sunday Night Football since December 4th of 2016, a 40-7 loss to the Seattle Seahawks. They're going to snap the longest active Sunday Night Football drought in the National Football League coming up this weekend when they make their first return to Sunday Night Football in a decade. Browns and Saints now tied for the longest Sunday Night Football droughts. Their last appearance coming in 2021. So, go Panthers. They're all hurt. They're probably going to get blown out again. Final hour of power coming up. It is a Tell the Truth Tuesday. NFL facts or cap coming up on the other side. This is Westwood One Sports Night.
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1: What a show it's been. It's like we've exhausted all of the truth here on Westwood One Sports Night. One final segment to go. We wrap up the show the same way each and every night. That day puts us to bed. 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
2: 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So I'm getting a 90-minute soft tissue massage
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0: catch.
1: And there's the throw. It's a touchdown.
0: And the Fog Bowl.
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4: Cowboys head coach Brian Schottenheimer said on Tuesday that he and Jerry Jones are aligned after Schottenheimer's blunder in week number 3. Everything is good, guys. We're fine. Nothing to see here. 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Anytime you have to share about how well a relationship is going, usually not going that well on that day.
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0: The catch,
1: 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It's a touchdown.
0: And the Fog Bowl.
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0: It's a one-game lead for the Bronx Bombers. 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
2: Jim Rome here with your Rome Report. Say, did I have some crazy fever dream, or did Eagles quarterback Jalen Hurts, a dude who was a Super Bowl MVP only 2 years ago, just get completely outplayed by a third stringer? 38-year-old Case Keenum, who had not started an NFL game in more than 1,000 days. No, that actually happened. Credit to Keenum, what a freaking pro. But what has happened to Hurts? And no, this is not about him not having A.J. Brown or having to learn a new system. This is about a dude who looks nothing like the guy that won the Super Bowl MVP 2 years ago. Instead, he's now just a flatliner who no longer does anything exceptionally well or elevates anybody around him. And the same could be said for his head coach, Nick Sirianni, who still makes a lot of noise, but very little difference. The Eagles can tell themselves that they are what their record says they are at 2-1, but they're lucky they're not 0-3. And with the Rams coming to town on a short week, it's going to get worse before it gets any better for Philly. I'm Jim Rome.
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0: just not going to do well in the next 2 months of games when they're playing elite teams.
1: I think you take it, I mean, this is cliche, you take it one game at a time.
0: There he goes.
1: You take it one
0: every snap,
1: game
0: every
1: at
0: quarter.
1: A time. I mean, you can't get like
0: inch by inch,
1: as much as we have
0: yard.
1: Fun breaking this stuff down and going down the line. You know, Clint Kubiak, John Spytek, Tom Brady, everybody in that building, they are looking at the next possible game, and they're trying to get Fernando Mendoza to a therapist, anybody who can talk him out of dating Alex Earl, because that's not going to be good for the franchise either. Because I don't know if you've seen the news, but Fernando Mendoza is linked to Alex Earl, and that's just, she's too fast for Fernando. Like, he needs to stay away from that.
0: She's going to ruin him. I'm a little worried that she is going to ruin him, and he's just my sweet tender boy, my Fernando Mendoza.
2: It can only good happen.
0: He's the nerdy spreadsheets guy, and instead of being the nerdy spreadsheets guy, now he's got Alex Earl. I don't know if I've done a lot of Alex Earl research in the last 3 hours. I'm liking what I'm seeing. She seems like a very nice gal, but a little bit too Rembrandt. That's the word I'm going to use for my Fernando Mendoza.
1: Do you know where her stepmom is? This goes all the way back into 2009 when the governor of New York, Elliot Spitzer, was having an affair with an escort, Ashley Dupree, and she ended up on the cover of the New York Post. She was like the escort that broke up the governor of New York's marriage, and she since has obviously left that profession, but she's married to Alex Earl's dad. Yeah,
0: Alex Earl's stepmom.
1: Is
0: the world famous
1: yes.
0: Ashley yeah. Dupree.
1: Can you imagine Fernando at Thanksgiving dinner with them? No.
0: With Ashley Dupree.
1: No.
0: Bill Belichick and Jordan walk in because they got the invite this year. Addy Bates produces, Pete Souza runs the board, Laura Jimenez is the co-host. This has been, and it always will be, to Armin Williams, Bruce Gilbert, Ryan McGuire, Colin Jones. Thanks for a job. We'll catch you tomorrow morning. Your local programming, or You Better You Bet's coming up. This has been the Drake Toll Show.
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6: 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Caitlin Clark was absolutely dominant when facing elimination last night as the Indiana Fever knocked off the Las Vegas Aces. The star guard finished with 27 points, a career-high 15 assists, and is now the first WNBA player in history with at least 25 points and 15 assists in a game. That's regular season or playoffs. I'm Drake Toll.
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0: with a terrible offensive line situation. And the offensive line situation is still not good, but it should be much better. And it's somehow way worse. And so, like, it's causing me to confront my priors and my biases and, like, what did I get wrong about this situation? And it's very upsetting to me. And I think it's a huge story of the season so far.
1: I want to give you, like, something I said yesterday on the show. And I don't know how you are as a parent, but, like, my wife gets exasperated with my two-year-old daughter. I will defend my two-year-old daughter. I will always make an excuse. She's hungry. She's tired. She has to poop, whatever it is. I will always excuse her. It takes her to be a real pain in the ass for me to be like, yeah, she's a pain in the ass. So when Jim Harbaugh goes the other day, Herbert needs to be better. Like, it's like he's a parent that's like, finally, like, I'm not going to defend my kid anymore. And I'll tell you what. I don't know if they're going to win on Sunday. I love them to cover the spread on Sunday in Seattle. We have like 30 seconds. I love them to cover.
0: Listen, I mean, Seattle just let Marcus Mariota put the ball in the end zone all that time.
1: They can't run it. They have no run game.
0: Yeah. So I would think that they're maybe a little bit ripe.
1: Listen, are you going to bolt? Are you bolting up plus the points on Sunday?
0: I'll tell you what I am doing. I'm betting that other LA team. 2.5 against the Eagles with the Rams.
1: Oh,
0: hell out of here.
1: You and I will go mano a mano on that one. I'll take 3 with the Eagles. I'll talk more about that later in the week. Danny Parkins, First Things First, Fox Sports 1. Can't wait to watch you later today, my friend.
0: See you, buddy.
1: The great Danny Parkins. He's awesome. Joining us here on You Better You Bet. Hour 1 done. Hour 2 for you on the other side. Mike Garofolo from ESPN kicks it off.
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1: The Philadelphia Phillies blew game 1 of the wild card series on the road in Atlanta. Austin Riley go-ahead 3-run homer in the bottom of the 8th. And if the Phillies don't come back to win this series, it feels like there could be major changes in Philadelphia next year. How long can this team keep trotting out this core of players led by Bryce Harper if they can never get over the hump and win a World Series championship? I'm Nick Costos.
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0: The under 7.5. I don't love it, but just have some action on the game. Under. Make me pick the winner of the game, I would bet the Cubs. And that does it for the Wonderful Sports Wednesday edition of the show. I will talk to all of you tomorrow on a tremendous Football Thursday. Until then, dear listener and dear viewer, I am Nick Costos wishing you minimal sweats, winning bets, the absolute very best of luck. Our best friends in the world, Bleck, Abdallah, and Raj, are coming up next.
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0: Obviously, the New York Yankees and New York Yankees fans desperately want Aaron Judge to return to the team sooner rather than later. But the Game 1 win last night over the Red Sox showed that there is a potential path forward without Judge. Cam Schlittler was unbelievable. Ben Rice stepped up in a big way with six RBI. Yankees beat Boston 9-0, one win away from the division series. A great opening game for the Yankees. I'm Nick Costos.
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1: 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The Atlanta Braves won Game 1 of the Wild Card Series against the Phillies yesterday, 5-3. Austin Riley's 3-run home run in the 8th inning put the Braves ahead. Riley, the hero in Game 1, struggled during the season. Game 2 is this afternoon at 2 Eastern. I'm Chris Black.
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0: He's looked to advance tonight. Game two is at 8 Eastern. Sonny Gray takes the mound for Boston while Max Fried takes the bump for New York. I'm Chris Black.
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1: Moving into hour number two, what's going on? H-Menace Wednesday to you in Southern California. I am Jim Rome. 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Right now, I mentioned we'd go back-to-back, so that's exactly what we'll do. We are joined by a defensive lineman for Texas,

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right, so we go into hour number three. This show is presented by FanDuel. My thanks to FanDuel. I want to remind you of that. 1-800-636-8686. So we've done three of the interviews. When I said there's a fourth interview, that's actually in the form of a podcast. That's coming up after the program. Ricky Waters, former Niner and Philadelphia Eagle, also won a natty at Notre Dame. I'm going to talk to Rick in a minute, so I'm looking forward to that. That's the podcast. And we will produce that up, push that out after the program. We are now in extra frames in the ATL, 3-3. Braves, Phillies in the 10th. Man, Philadelphia with back-to-back bombs. Or a couple of bombs to stay alive. That was huge. As I mentioned, I want to remind you, Wednesday is an ATP day. Ask the pros. You get to ask me a question or anybody on the crew. 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Post your question at Jim Rome. Use the hashtag AskThePros on X. And listen, later on this hour, we may answer your question. 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
1: 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Day two of the MLB postseason, and we continue to get some electric finishes, and we're already promised a winner-take-all Game 3 in Atlanta tomorrow, but this felt like a sweep until the dying embers of this game. Let's, right out of the gate, hear how it sounded at Truist Park in Atlanta in the eighth inning when the Braves looked like they were starting to put the finishing touches on the Phils. And then finally, the Phillies' two stars, Schwarber and Harper, did this.
2: We're going to have a challenge.
3: Call this ball catcher's challenge.
2: Could the Phillies keep their season alive with an eight? Schwarber gets a hold of one. Acuna doesn't even give it a look. To the top of the chop. And Philly has a pulse. Vice to right. We are tied. The Phillies go back to back.
1: Yeah, so that was the eighth inning. That's Matty Vasgersian, credit NBC and Peacock there. And at that point, Brad, how you doing, brother? I felt like it was inevitable what was about to come here. Yesterday, the Phillies grabbed a late lead before Austin Riley hit a three.

0: run nuke off of Phillies closer Yoán Duran, and we're going to let you know how this thing sounded in extra innings. But at that point, Brad, after a disastrous inning prior to that from the Phillies, where Alec Bohm, who's playing at first base, is a third baseman, but because there was a righty on the mound, they needed to change around the lineup to get certain guys in the lineup. Bohm had to play first. Harper had to play right. He normally plays first. Bohm misplays a bunt, throws it to second when he should have went to first. Then Harper, terrible judgment of a fly ball in right field. Should have been a sack fly and an RBI that made it two outs, and then it only would have been 2-1. He misplays it. That allowed the Braves to go up 3-1 just a couple of innings prior, but then he atones. Schwarber finally steps up. And at that point, Brad, did it feel like to you that the Phillies might have some life, that they might turn this thing around?
1: Yeah, at that point, it certainly felt, you know, in the moment, I thought Atlanta had this sucker wrapped. You know, when Bryce Harper botched that fly ball, I'm like, yeah, this sucker's way over. I mean, they had the race on the mound of Christopher Sanchez, who looked human. And that's kind of been his issue for much of the season. When he is away from the city of brotherly shove, he's a guy that has been susceptible from getting hit around. And we saw that he had a couple of rocky starts down the home stretch. So, you know, he's far from invincible. Not the same version of pitcher that we saw during the first half of pre-All-Star break, all of the season. But those botched efforts by Bohm and by Harper, I thought it was a wrap. I thought it was absolutely donezo. Then those back-to-back jacks, and they seized momentum and lived to play another inning. And, of course, we wound up finding out how it ended, didn't we?
0: Oh, yeah. Take a listen here. Then we go into extra innings, and Alec Bohm, after the Braves were able to get Kyle Schwarber to ground out, and they were able to get Bryce Harper to ground out. As a Braves fan, you're probably thinking, all right, whoo, those guys hurt us last time. Get us to the bottom of the 10th. Let's walk this thing off. And then here came Alec Bohm to the plate, and here's what happened next.
2: Here's the 1-1. Swing and a high fly ball right field. That's it. Well, backing up Acuna, turning around, and that ball is gone. Home run, Alec Bohm to the opposite field. And here in the 10th inning, he's got the Phillies in front. Acuna started to sail back to the warning track, and then it had a second life, and out it went. And the Phillies, on the strength of yet another late home run, have taken the lead 4-3.
0: Yeah, that one's courtesy of ESPN Radio there. So there you go. With the Phillies' backs against the wall, looking like their season's going to come to an unceremonious end. 2-3-4 in the lineup. Their three biggest stars, their three best hitters, Schwarber, Harper, Bohm, all exit the yard. But then the Braves looked like maybe they weren't done yet with Andrew Painter, the starter turned reliever for this game here in the postseason on the mound, trying to finish his third inning, trying to finish the Braves off. They got the tying run in scoring position, but yeah, would you know it, technology was the final out of this game. Take a listen to how it ended.
2: We're going to have a challenge.
3: Call this ball catcher's challenge.
2: Could the Phillies keep their season alive with an ABS challenge this afternoon? The answer is yes.
4: Wow. He's the best in baseball at that, Matty.
0: There it is. That's the final call right there. That's NBC again. That was John Kruk saying he's the best in baseball. JT Realmuto, I heard the stat, 66 for 82 this year on ABS challenges. So if you were a Phillies fan and you saw JT Realmuto tap the helmet, you had to have felt good that that ball was going to get overturned to a strike. God knows what would have happened there if that at-bat could have continued. Atlanta maybe would have tied it. Maybe they would have won it. But the Phillies win 4-3 in extra innings. A day after they collapse in the eighth with their closer on the mound, they flip the script on the Braves. And, Brad, we've got a winner-take-all NL East showdown tomorrow afternoon in Atlanta. After we've seen two games, who do you feel like wins this series? The pitching matchups for tomorrow, it kind of feels like it's going to be all hands on deck for Philadelphia.
1: Yep.
0: Undecided, although it's likely going to be Aaron Nola. And then I would think, even on very short rest, he pitched on Sunday, so it would be only 3-4 days rest. Zach Wheeler, I got to imagine, is going to be in line to pitch in this ballgame. And for Atlanta, again, they are undecided, and their pitching staff has been super banged up. So Honestly, anybody's guess as to who it could be for Atlanta. Although just looking back here, Martin Perez has definitely got to be in the mix in terms of guys that could be pitching for them. Who do you think wins game three tomorrow, Brad?
1: Well, look, I'm going to stick to my guns here. I picked the Atlanta Braves to take this bad boy before the series started, and I'm not going to back away from it. I still think they're the better offensive team, though, of course, you got the big bopper bats with a ton of postseason experience, and it came through in the clutch today with Bryce Harper redeeming himself, going from the lowest of lows to the highest of highs, and then a Schwarber bomb as well. So those back-to-back jacks, you know, those guys have done that repeatedly and they're storied and, you know, probably going to be Hall of Fame careers when it's all said and done. But I still like the Bravos. I think they got more consistent batters across the board. You know, they got some big bobbers of their own with Ronald Acuna and Matt Olson. Ozzie Albies can beat you on either side of the dish, depending upon who is taking the mound. And a guy that usually rakes against left-handed pitchers. Yes, it is an all-hands-on-deck scenario. I understand the Braves probably have more question marks the pitching probables in this game. And the pitchers overall are going to be called upon. But I think I have a higher trust factor with the Atlanta Braves. They're on their home turf to handle business, survive in advance, and to move on in the MLB postseason. But hey, man, that was a scintillating finish, to say the least. Only appropriate on this October Eve.
0: Oh, yeah. And you know what? I was getting ready to clown my girlfriend, Coco. I was getting ready to clown anybody on the streets of Philadelphia that I saw when this game was over. Got a nice little run-in right before the show. You know, because their whole thing, Brad, is Red October. How fitting would it have been if the Phillies season ends before October even begins?
1: It's September.
0: Because they get to the postseason and get knocked out in 2 days on the final day of September. But there will be a Red October for the Phillies. And by the way, just looking here, I see some Atlanta beat reporters saying that Walt Weiss didn't say whether Grant Holmes would start or whether he'd follow an opener, but the Braves would likely line up Grant Holmes to pitch bulk of the beginning innings in a game three, or if there was a game one of the NLDS. We know now there's a game three here tomorrow, so maybe it could be Grant Holmes for the Braves. Again, we'll find out sooner or later. And for the Phillies, I'm expecting it to be a combination of Nola, Wheeler, and then Duran, their closer, and their best arms out of the pen here. Again, it's all hands on deck. And this will likely come down to who hits better in the bigger moments. We've seen both team stars come through so far here in the clutch in various stages, and some unlikely heroes. Yesterday for the Phillies, it was JT Realmuto. That guy's been a stiff all season. And it was Austin Riley, who's been a shell of himself all season. Today, it was the Phillies stars that they needed most. It was Harper, Schwarber, and Bohm. So far in this series, the Braves' big boppers, they have been largely invisible, Brad. Drake Baldwin, 0 for 4 in Game 1. Ronald Acuna, 0 for 3. Matt Olson, 0 for 4. Today in Game 2, Acuna, 0 for 3, did score a run. Baldwin, 2 for 5 with a homer. Albies, 1 for 4. Olson, 1 for 4 with two ribbies. So, again, those guys came through more today, but that's, you know, line up your best three hitters, Schwarber, Harper, and Bohm versus Acuna, Olson, and Baldwin. Who do you think takes it? I actually think the Phillies do it. I do. It just feels
1: really?
0: Like the Braves. Yeah, it feels like the Braves have had this kind of, they've had this ulcer attached to them here. They've had this mole that they can't get rid of. And it's the Philadelphia freaking Phillies. They got knocked out by them back-to-back years a couple of seasons ago. And here they had, again, a chance to stomp on their necks and end it. And they blew it. And now the pitching matchup doesn't really favor them. I think the pitching matchup's honestly a wash. But I think it's slight advantage to the Phillies if Zach Wheeler can come in and pitch. And, you know, again, we've seen this plenty of times before. He pitched on Sunday. It's Thursday. So it's one day before his normal start. Wheeler is going to come in and pitch, I think, 3 to 4 innings, and I would expect him to be pretty decent. And again, this Phillies lineup was terrible in the month of September. Those stars that I mentioned, Schwarber, Harper, Bohm, those guys were largely ineffective in the last couple of weeks. And really, outside of Schwarber's heater that he went on in July and August, like, this lineup really hasn't done a whole lot. I just feel like one of those guys will come through with a big hit, and it'll be enough to win like a 4-3 ball game or a 4-2 ball game. I think it's going to be close yet again. Probably a one. It'll probably be decided by one run or two. Maybe it, you know, gets decided in the ninth inning or even extras. But I feel like the Braves will find a way to choke this thing away tomorrow, because that's largely what they've done in October the last several years.
1: Yeah, look, the biopsy results just came in, and that mole you were talking about, it ain't malignant. It's completely benign. I'm still backing the Braves here, and I'm going to give you one name who I think is going to break out of this postseason funk. It's Ronald Acuna, because he, in the regular season, absolutely clowned, absolutely owned the Philadelphia Phillies. In 50 at-bats, he was 19 of 50 with 4 home runs and 10 RBI. If you're not a math major, yeah, that's a .380 batting average with a 1,147 OPS. I know he's been quiet in these first two games, this wild card series, but he is about to come alive. Cue the Undertaker music. He's got to rise from the grave, and he will be responsible for why the Braves survive and advance in the wild card round. So we're on different sides of the ledger, mi amigo. I know in your household, it's Team Philadelphia. So you have a strong rooting interest to keep people happy. I get it. But I'm the dog in this fight. And I think the Atlanta Braves handle their business and move on.
0: You know how I feel. Yes, my girlfriend and probably soon to be wife. Not don't want to make any promises. No. I don't want to make any promises, but I can see the path that this is going. It's going well so far. We've lived together for 6 months, and it's been pretty damn good. But yeah, either way, the woman that I think I'm going to spend the rest of my life with, Brad, as much as I love her, nothing gives me more pleasure than watching Philadelphia sports lose. As a guy that roots for New York teams, as a guy that's from Central New Jersey and roots for New York teams, Knicks, Giants, Yankees, I would love nothing more than to see the Phillies crash and burn tomorrow. She really, I mean, she is a fair weather Phillies fan. She only cares about the Eagles and a little bit about hockey. So she won't give a damn, you know, 4 or 5 hours after the game ends tomorrow if they lose. And by the way, I know the Braves obviously won the World Series in 2021. Since then, they have been an early exit in the postseason. So I feel like ever since they've won that World Series, they just don't look like a team that has the makeup of a team that will figure it out when the season's on the line. So we got a good one set up for tomorrow in Atlanta, 310-840-4910. Brad, the other game last night, we'll talk about your Cubbies in a bit. Because, my God, that was brutal.
1: Ugh,
0: but
1: it was.
0: Let's focus on the positives here. My Yankees, I mean, the two Massachusetts boys, Cam Schlittler and Ben Rice, put their foot on the throats of the Boston Red Sox. They put their teeth on the curb and said, bite down. Cam Schlittler, if you're expecting anything other than dominance, I don't know what you were thinking. 6 1/3, 10 strikeouts, 117 pitches. Aaron Boone pushed the right buttons. That's right. That's old school baseball, Brad. There are a lot of people that like to complain about Aaron Boone. He let his ace eat. He let his ace burn the tank until there was nothing left. And then he brings in the ground ball sinker baller, Paul Blackburn. He immediately gets a double play. And Benny freaking Barrels, justifying Brian Cashman and Aaron Boone and the Yankees for at least a day for leaving Aaron Judge off the roster. Because if Judge would have played, he probably would have been DH. And then it's either you're leaving Ben Rice out of the lineup, or you're going to play him at first base, and you're leaving Paul Goldschmidt out of the lineup against the lefty who he mashes. Ben Rice says, don't worry, guys. I speak a little Spanish. I'm your Spanglish king. And I'm going to hit two nukes, including a grand slam that put this game fully out of reach. Yankees blow the Red Sox out of the building 9-0. And look, nothing is a given, especially against Boston. Need I remind you about 2004 when they were up 3-0? So overturning a 1-0 deficit ain't impossible for the Red Sox. But after the Yankees looked last night, and you got Max Fried versus Sonny Gray tonight, Gerrit Cole if you need him tomorrow, I feel really, really good about the position that the Yankees are in, and I'm already looking forward to this weekend when Aaron Judge will hopefully be back against the Tampa Bay Rays.
1: Yeah, you should feel the positive vibes, and you should be ultra confident tonight because Max Fried has been shut down, locked down against the Boston Red Sox this season. 11 and two-thirds innings pitch, itsy-bitsy, microscopic 0.77 ERA in those two turns, with just a 146 on-base percentage allowed in those pair of starts. He's also been really good in his last four pre-postseason, 2.78 ERA. You know, Sonny Gray certainly ain't too shabby, and he's got also a teeny tiny 1.98 ERA in his pair of rotation turns against the New York Yankees. But yeah, I'm feeling Big Mo is on your side, and Ben Rice, my God, I'm one of the great all-time great postseason performances I've ever seen with those pair of jacks, the six driven in, the four hits. That Rice was very nice, to say the least. But I think you're going to be partying with your pants off tonight, me amigo, as I believe your Bronx Bombers are going to oust their arch nemesis here in short order.
0: 310-840-4910. We want to hear from you. Who do you think wins game three tomorrow in Atlanta, Phillies or the Braves? And then when it comes to the Red Sox and the Yankees, do you give Boston any chance to come back and win the next two and eliminate the New York Yankees? 310-840-4910. We might have the Astros being packed up and sent to their vacation destination in the next couple of hours. We will get you an update on White Sox Astros when we come back. They're in the middle of game two right now. And we'll also recap just what happened to Brad's Cubbies yesterday in San Diego, and if they can get off the mat tonight. More postseason baseball talk when we return. 310-840-4910. 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I'm Pat Boyle. 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
1: Welcome all back. 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He's Brad Evans. I'm Pat Boyle. Phone number to join the show is 310-840-4910. We will get to the Cubs and Padres game from last night and look ahead to tonight in just a bit. We'll get to your phone calls here in about 30 seconds from now. We just want to give you a quick update on the one postseason baseball game going on right now in Houston. The White Sox are nearing closer to a sweep of the Astros, whose fans were booing them yesterday. Wasn't that great of a crowd? Astros players had something to say about that. Well, how do you respond to adversity? How about your ace, Hunter Brown, gets knocked out of the game in the first inning? He was getting lit up. His defense also didn't help him. Two errors in the first inning from the Astros. They found themselves down 4-0 before they even got to the plate. And then former MVP in the World Series, Jeremy Peña, goes deep. Then in the second inning, Cam Smith goes deep. The Astros are crawling back little by little. 4-2, White Sox lead it in the top of the fourth right now. But they've got a lot of work to do. And Brad, nothing would make me happier than to see the Astros get packed up in front of their own home crowd who boos them right off the field and into onto the golf course. I would love if the White Sox could finish this off.
2: Kumbaya, you and I are hand in hand on this one, alongside the Pope. And that's good company, my friend. So, look, I think there was going to be some divine intervention in this game and may already occurred with the single to begin the game that led all the runs. They're not home run bombs, which is a calling card of the Chicago White Sox. Really a similar start of what they had last night. Remember, they were nickel and diamond early in the game of that affair, and it was a single to start that one before Colson Montgomery went yard on a solo shot to build up that lead. But yeah, I mean, the Astros are extremely fortunate in a parity-driven AL to even be in the MLB postseason. I agree. It's just uncharacteristic of Houston fans to be bringing out the booze. And I thought it was shady as you know what for them to do exactly that. I mean, it's your home team. It's the playoffs. Why are you cascading? Why are you raining down booze? That's not going to help anybody in that moment. So psychological drain, to say the least. But I'm hoping the White Sox do eliminate them here. Sean Burke has pitched fairly well so far through three innings, and his stuff has been dynamite for the most part this year. Hopefully the Southsiders can slam the door. We all get some tavern-style pie, and we celebrate, maybe alongside Pope Leo.
1: I thought Pope Leo was a White Sox fan.
2: Yes, that was my reference. We're going to celebrate, maybe alongside Pope Leo. I got to get on the plane to the Vatican, man.
1: That's right. Sorry, my brain short-circuited there for a minute. I was thinking Cubs, and you're right. You're absolutely right. 310-840-4910. Record scratch there. All right, let's get to some phone calls here. We want to hear from you on the two games we talked about in the open earlier this afternoon, just about an hour ago. The Phillies with an incredible, stunning comeback. Three solo home runs, two to tie it in the eighth, one to win it in the 10th from Alec Bohm. Who's going to win game three tomorrow, Braves or Phillies? And then as it pertains to the Red Sox and the Yankees, do you give Boston a chance to come back and eliminate the Yanks? Let's get to Jason, who's in Tampa, next up on BetMGM Tonight. Jason, what's going on? How you doing?
3: Hey, great, guys. Thanks for taking the call. I think I'm with the guys there. I think it's Drew, right? Is that his name? Or Brad? I'm sorry, Brad. I'm with Brad on the
2: you can call me Drew if you want, man.
3: Braves. Yeah, whatever. Hey, whatever you answer to, that's fine. The Braves, man, they've had a great season. You know, they always run into this Phillies team, and it's really, really tough to root against them, you know. I mean, I hate the Phillies so much, but it was a great game today. Surprised that you guys are even talking about it because it was on early, so who's really watching, right? So the baseball gods need to try to put that into, like, a primetime game or something. I mean, come on, this is good baseball stuff for playoffs, but in regards to the Yankees and the Red Sox, I speak for everybody down in Tampa, and who cares? We are going to whoop whoever comes to our house next week, so bring it on.
1: Oh, okay, Jason. Be careful what you wish for, brother, because you're going to get a healthy three-time MVP and Aaron Judge probably coming back. So just careful what you wish for, my man. But look, I mean, the Rays fans, I will say this. Rays fans should be very, very confident. I mean, they've been the best team in the American League all year. They've got an MVP finalist in their own in Junior Caminero. They've got Yandy Diaz, who always hits the Yankees well. And again, Rasmussen, Martinez, they've got a really good group of pitchers. So, yeah, it's going to be a massive challenge. But again, I just will say, careful what you wish for. As it pertains to you're surprised we're talking about it, it's playoff baseball. We're sports. We love sports. We love baseball. We love watching baseball. And our show's not on until 6 p.m. Eastern. I mean, if there was ever an excuse, even if we needed the excuse to watch something before our show starts, it's playoff baseball. Hell yeah, of course we're watching. I was locked into every second of that game. And, you know, when you said they've got to find a way to put it in prime time, you got four games going on in one day. I actually don't mind the schedule that Rob Manfred and Major League Baseball put forth here. Brad, if anything, I would maybe want that Phillies-Braves game pushed up an hour to 1 p.m. Eastern, but you do want to satisfy all three time zones as much as you can. I mean, those two teams on the East Coast, so if you're going to put that in the afternoon, and I got no problems with that, I would maybe say White Sox-Astros should have been the first game in terms of overall appeal. No offense.
2: Yeah, no offense.
1: That's probably got the least of the appeal. I think Phillies Braves would have been better at 5 p.m. Eastern. Yankees Red Sox stay at 8. Cubs Padres stay at 10. And for everybody saying, well, how can you start a Cubs Padres game that late? I mean, you got a West Coast team. That's a 7 o'clock game for them. You can't put it a whole lot earlier than that. That was the logical choice. It's the one team in this round on the West Coast. Brad, what do you think about the scheduling? I really have very little problems with it.
2: I don't have any qualms about it either, quite frankly. Look, they're trying to stagger this, kind of a March Madness sort of appeal with the different sessions that are going on in the back-to-back-to-back-to-back games. I mean, it stinks for us in the Central Time Zone that are diehard Chicago Cubs fans. You know, I'm old, I'm ancient, and I like my sleep. And, thankfully, I was nodding off because the Cubs were royally stinking up the joint last night. And they gave me every reason to shut the game off after the sixth inning. And I'm like, yeah, you know what? I lean over the wife. I'm like, I'm going to sleep. This thing's a wrap. I'm done with this team for tonight. We live to fight another day. Hopefully we'll be able to get a victory tonight, even up the series. But I think baseball has done themselves all kinds of favors with the scheduling. The only gripe that I have is that a lot of people do not have Peacock. A lot of people do not have NBC Sports. And that network station, it's on YouTube TV. I got to kind of dig around and find it. That's the only downside overall. As I look up, and oh, baby, Jose Altuve just went yard. All of a sudden, it's a one-run game. And somebody rocking, knocking the boots, H-Town. They ain't done yet. So at the bottom of the 4-3 right now, White Sox up on the Stros. But that's the only gripe that I really have, is that, you know, even if you have rabbit ears affixed to your television, you should be able to pick up every single MLB game, period, in a story. Unfortunately, that's the not the day and age that we live in. It's all about streaming, and it's all about the mighty dollar.
1: Yeah, and look, I just, after the NFL put a playoff game behind a streaming service on Peacock, and when it was the first one was Chiefs-Dolphins, and 25 million people watched it. And we saw the NBA put playoff games on Amazon Prime, and people watched it. It doesn't surprise me in the slightest that Major League Baseball, the game is not in your area, and you know the White Sox Astros game, Cubs and Padres, that those are on Peacock, it doesn't surprise me one bit. And I just think that that's the direction. Now, Brad, do I blame you for putting your shield into the ground and trying to speak up for the rest of Americans here? No, I don't. I feel like we are so far past like that in terms of, you know, any of our major professional sports reversing course. Like, I think we're just so far past that. I think at that point, if you don't have the $13 a month for Peacock, if you don't have the $12, $13 a month for Amazon Prime or Netflix, like, that's on you. They're going to keep doing it because they know that they've been able to get enough people to watch the games that it's profitable for them. And yeah, I think it does stink. I think you do want these games to be on national TV, but I don't know, man. I feel like there's certain fights I try not to scream my head off and blow a gasket about, and that's one of them. Maybe I'm just a sucker. Maybe I just accept defeat too quickly.
2: Well, I accept defeat all the time, man. I'm shelling out all kinds of dollars to pay for these streaming services so I can watch every single snap of every single NFL game, every single pitch that I can of Major League Baseball, the NBA. You know, I'm a college basketball freak. I've had an ESPN Plus subscription for a number of years so I can watch, some of the off-the-wall Sun Belt games that are out there. I mean, that's just, the day and age that we live in. It's great that there's broadcast options universally available across the board. You just got to slap the wallet and pay for it. Unfortunately, there are a lot of people that don't have an indispensable income that they can just go out there and spend to high heaven to watch all of their sporting teams. But it's not going to go away. It's all about selling subscriptions, and you can cancel at any time. So, yeah, you get Peacock for month and a half, consume as much baseball as humanly possible, and they're going to try to sell you on all their various movies and shows and everything else because they want to retain your dollars. They want to retain your subscription. I just wish there was an option through traditional television means that for any postseason game, you don't have to spend a single cent if you go out of your way with those rabbit ears or any other means to be able to sit down and watch the drama unfold during the most important time of the season. Right now in baseball, it's always the month of October.
1: Combs is putting in our show chat, according to PEW Research Center, only 8% of Americans have cable without any streaming. 55% of Americans are streaming only. 83% have some sort of streaming service mixed with cable. And I think I would fall, YouTube TV, are we considering that cable? I think you probably would.
2: No, that's streaming.
1: No,
2: that's streaming.
1: Really?
2: Yeah, I think so. I mean, it's a streaming platform. It's a streaming service. It's very cable-like. And you and I are subscribers along with millions of other Americans because it's kind of reminiscent of what it used to be when cable was the thing. But it's still streaming.
1: Okay. Yeah, because I don't pay a cable bill. So I guess you're right. I pay a flat bill per month and I like YouTube TV. It has basically everything that I need to watch. And then, I have Netflix. I have Amazon Prime. I have Peacock. I have HBO Max. And
2: Apple TV?
1: I don't have Apple TV. That is the one thing I refuse to pay for. I will not do Apple TV. So sorry, I can't watch Friday Night Major League Baseball. But I will never. That's something I don't think I'll ever get is Apple TV. But I think the Yankees-Red Sox game was on Apple TV either earlier this year or last year. And I just asked my old roommate for his. He gave it to me. I used it that night. Haven't used it again. Probably never use it until maybe Yankees Red Sox is on Apple TV next year on a Friday night. And maybe I'll ask him for that password again.
2: Okay. Fair enough.
1: All right. Let's get to another phone call. 310-840-4910. Steve's in New Jersey next up on BetMGM tonight. Steve-O, what's up, man? How you doing? Steve.
4: Should be there.
5: Hello?
1: Steve.
5: Can you guys hear me?
1: Yeah, what's up, dude? Yeah, what's up?
2: Go ahead. We got
5: you. Yeah, so I think those Red Sox bats are going to show up. What do you guys think?
1: Steve, I think that's a hell of a take. I think that was extremely well thought out. I thought that was something I've never heard before, and I'm blown away. Honestly, I'm blown away. Brad, I don't know what to do with that piece of analysis. It doesn't get much better than that.
2: No, it really doesn't. Very in-depth. No question about it. Maybe influenced by Sam Adams. I'm saying at least a six-pack of Oktoberfest. It's quite delicious this time of year. But look, Boston has really struggled offensively over the last month of the MLB regular season. And it's going to continue to carry over, not only in the first postseason game, but also tonight. Okay, maybe they're going to score a run or two runs. They ain't winning. They're not going to even up this series against the New York Yankees. Any further evidence? Again, in the month of September, they were number 28, third to last. Let me repeat that. Third to last in WRC+. Their offense is living in Antarctica. They are not going to all of a sudden thaw out and come back to life. They're donezo. Go Yankees.
1: Yeah, and, you know, again, remember they had that 15-game winning streak in July? And I feel like a lot of people were like, oh, like the Red Sox, they were dead and buried, and they've been on this big heater. That was like months ago. Remember? We forget how long the baseball season is. So, again, I think the only thing that saves them tonight is Sonny Gray gives you 6 innings of one-run ball, and then they bring Garrett Crochet out of the bullpen, who has not pitched in several months, but is on the wild card roster after he was battling a left shoulder and lat strain all season long. And again, has not pitched since, what was it, April? Garrett Crochet's last time that he pitched in a game this year, if I'm not mistaken, April 25th. That's their only hope, is Garrett Crochet comes out of the pen and basically just throws until his arm falls off, and he gives them 40 pitches and shuts out the Yankees. Otherwise, they're not winning this with their bats. So if their bats happen to do wake up, it would be a complete anomaly considering how ice cold they've been, like you mentioned, Brad, over the last several weeks. 310-840-4910. All right, when we come back, we're going to go streaking. Nearly went 5-for-5 on the opening night of the postseason. Ugh, and we nearly went 5-for-5 with 5 home runs. So we picked most of the right guys yesterday. We'll see if we can do it again for you tonight. He's Brad Evans. I'm Pat Boyle. This is BetMGM Tonight on Westwood One Sports.
0: Week 4 features some tasty tussles, including the undefeated Bills welcoming a desperate Patriots team to Buffalo and a battle of unbeaten division rivals between the Chiefs and Raiders in Vegas. We're not even a month into the NFL season, and things are already wild. Westwood One Sports.
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1: Alrighty, welcome on back. 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You play as the batter and select an area of the strike zone, and if you get a hit, you win a prize. You could win a $50 bonus bet, an odds boost token, a parlay boost token, or a same-game parlay boost token. All righty. The Astros have crept within one. Three solo home runs, the latest from Jose Altuve. It's 4-3 now in the bottom of the fifth. White Sox knocked Astros starter Hunter Brown out of the game in the first inning. They were up 4-0, looking like they might roll to a sweep. And now Houston just one run back here. Chicago right now into their bullpen. And pretty decent chance the Astros will get to the heart of the order. Either this inning or next inning, Oscar Brazoban on the mound now for the White Sox. I remember Frank the Tank going nuts trying to sound say this guy's name last year when he was on the Mets because he would just blow every game he was in. All right, so just past 6:45 p.m. Eastern here. It is time. Second day of postseason baseball. One of our favorite segments we've been playing all baseball season long. Let's go streaking.
2: We won a game yesterday. We win one today. That's two in a row. We win one tomorrow. That's called a winning streak. It has happened before.
3: We're going streaking.
1: Yeah. All righty. We go around the crew. Everybody picks one batter they think will get a hit in either of the primetime games tonight. Yankees Sox game two from the Bronx. Cubbies Padres game two at Petco Park in San Diego. How about this yesterday? We did go 4-for-5, and Brad, I can't blame you one bit. You picked the guy that's going to win MVP, and Pete Crow Armstrong didn't get a hit. I had Manny Machado. Not only did it get a hit, he went deep. Combs, who did you have yesterday? Because it has PCA in parentheses, but that's definitely not right. I forget who you had off the top.
4: No.
5: I had Combs, Ben Rice.
1: Combs had Ben Rice. That's right. Benny Barrels. Not only did Ben Rice get a hit, he had four, including two home runs.
6: Wait. I had Ben Rice.
4: No, Lee had Ben Rice. Brandon has no recollection of who he took.
5: I had Cody Bellinger.
4: There you go.
5: We got a
4: there
5: hit.
4: There you go.
1: There we go. All right. We had to do a little housekeeping there. Well, needless to say, we nearly had five home runs, let alone five hits. I had Manny Machado. He went deep. Lee had Ben Rice. He went deep twice. Monty took Fernando Tatis. He went deep. And then Combs had Bellinger, who did get a hit. So, again, the mission is just to pick a guy that gets a hit. But we had three guys hit home runs yesterday. So, again, just trying to get five guys that'll get a hit for you. I'll start us off here. I got no problem picking a Red Sox here. I hope they have one hit tonight. And I hope the only hit goes to Willier Abreu. So, I'll take the guy batting cleanup tonight for the Sox going up against Max Fried. Abreu, 1-for-5 lifetime against Fried, but he hits lefties very, very well. A .295 batting average against left-handed pitching this year. And pretty decent on the road. Not a huge disadvantage from when he was at home this year to when he was on the road. So if there is a Red Sox that could do damage tonight, he had a line drive base hit yesterday. I think it'll be Willier Abreu for the Red Sox. Brad, who are you taking, brother?
4: Oh, ho, ho. Parlez-vous français. Give me Ty France of the San Diego Padres taking on my Cubbies. You look at France. Went 2-for-4 in game one. He's been 303 at home this season. 308 his last 15 days. And he's 7-for-14 lifetime against Cubs starter Kevin Gausman. Not only that, he's batting 298 against RHPs. Gausman, cherry on top of the Sunday, 5.40 ERA on the road this year. Ty France, hopefully, will get me on the positive side of things tonight.
1: All right, very good. So, yes, going with Ty France. All right, let's go to producer Brandon Combs. Combs, you got a hit with Bellinger yesterday. Who are you rocking with tonight?
5: Ty France. You take that damn hat off right now, Brad.
4: Well, hey,
5: I'm going
4: sorry,
5: with PCA. It's my last chance to take a Cub,
4: all
5: maybe,
4: right.
5: Maybe not. But I'm going with PCA. God. I'm going with the MVP, MVP. Let's hope the Cubs can get the bats going. Let's hope Kevin Gausman can be lights out tonight, because we got to slow down this Padres offense. So I'm going PCA, the MVP.
1: Combs talking about in our pre-show meeting today about what the Cubs are going to do. How many years is this guy under contract? What move should they make
5: Randy
1: this offseason?
5: Started that conversation, by the way. Randy.
7: Yeah.
5: Not me. I just indulged.
7: That was Randy.
1: All right. Yeah. Let's go to our video producer, Monty, who I know has some hope for tonight. Michael Montgomery, owner and operator of batters-box.com. Monty, who's the pick tonight, my man?
8: I'm with Combs. I'm taking a Cubby. Give me Seiya Suzuki, seventh highest-rated hitter on the day on my site, batters-box.com, although there's only five elite-rated hitters. So Suzuki is seventh highest, but he is in Tier 2 with a strong rating against Nick Pivetta, who missed most of the season with an elbow injury, but has been getting a little roughed up since coming back. Right-handed hitters having most of the success there with a 50% hard-to-hit rate, 11% barrel rate, expected batting average over 400 in his last three starts against right-handed hitters. 155 games with a strong rating for Suzuki, getting a hit 71% of the time, so I love that trend. And then three-star pitch arsenal coverage, Pivetta throwing his fastball 45% of the time to right-handed hitters. Suzuki hitting 316 against four-seam fastballs this season.
1: All righty, and finally,
5: tell him.
1: Lee DeLapp in our Westwood One studios. He went with Rice Baby yesterday. Lee, who is it today?
6: Well, you guys gave me Rice yesterday. Give him to me again today. 4-for-5 yesterday with a grand salami, even though he's going against Sonny Gray. You know, lefty versus righty, even though Sonny Gray does better against lefties than he does righties, OPS-wise. But, yeah, I'm going to take Ben Rice again. Give it to me. Woo!
1: Yeah. Doom, doom, doom, doom, doom, doom. Doom, doom, doom, doom, doom, doom. Rice, baby. All right, Brad. If all five of those guys get a hit, Willy Abreu, Ty France, PCA, Ben Rice, Seiya Suzuki, what odds are we looking at with our friends at BetMGM?
4: Oh, very cool. 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That is up to you.
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1: Hey, hey! Welcome on back. BetMGM Tonight, Westwood One Sports. He's Brad Evans. I'm Pat Boyle. Phone number to join the show, 310-840-4910. Astros lead the White Sox lead the Astros 7-3 after that big three-run bomb from Chase Meidroth. We go to the seventh inning in Houston. White Sox looking for the sweep. Earlier today and earlier in the show, Brad and I talked about the Phillies with a stunning comeback. Three solo homers, two in the eighth from Schwarber and Harper, one in the tenth from Alec Boehm. They beat the Braves 4-3. There will be a game three tomorrow in Atlanta. Winner take all for the right to play the Dodgers. Dodgers, right? Why am I keep forgetting this baseball bracket. Yes, for the right to play
2: Dodgers.
1: The
2: you
1: Dodgers. All right, and then Yankees Sox tonight coming up in 30 minutes. Your Cubbies trying to get off the mat against the Padres coming up at 10 p.m. Eastern. All right, let's get back to our guy Bruce in L.A. He's called back. We had some technical difficulties with the phones, and let's see if we've ironed him out there. Bruce, what's going on, man? You wanted to weigh in on this baseball postseason. How you doing?
3: Yeah, how you guys doing?
1: Good, brother. Great. How's that sound for you?
3: Unfortunately... I'm hearing myself again. I'll try back in a few days. I don't want to keep you guys any longer. I'm.
1: All right, Bruce. Well, we'll smell you. Yeah, we apologize for the technical difficulties. I don't know. I mean, yeah, it's just tough. Just tough. Technical difficulties. We hope that those work themselves out here as we work through this show. So don't be shy about giving us a call at 310-840-4910. But the show rolls on here, Brad. Yeah, you can absolutely text us as well. I know that everybody wants to get on the radio with the big boys on national radio and deliver their takes, but don't be shy. Give us a call. Give us a text, 310-840-4910. All right, Brad, let's get to some panicker patients here because we talked about teams that have gotten off to a rough start yesterday, but how about some players? Whether their teams are in a bad spot or not, there are plenty of superstar players that have gotten off to some rough starts, and whether it's for fantasy football or just being a fan of the game, is it time to panic for these players or should we be exercising some patience? Let's start with maybe the worst start out of any star player this year so far, and that is the reigning MVP runner-up Drake May, who is just absolutely going through it right now. Through three games, the Patriots 1-2, by the way, Drake May on this season, 585 passing yards, one touchdown, six interceptions, seven turnovers. The Athletic's Chad Graff described May's confidence as shot. Brad, panic or patience with the MVP runner-up Drake May?
2: There's only one reasonable answer here, and it's sheer panic, my friend. Part of the blame, of course, is on the shoulders of Drake May, but part of the blame as well is on the offensive line. He has been placed under duress on 48.5% of his dropbacks. The offensive line is not doing their job, and he's looked like a deer in headlights. Now, you called it a preseason. And you said, look, I expect a sharp regression come from Drake May because the strength of schedule is much, much tougher compared to the cakewalk that he had last season. And that has certainly played out so far. And, you know, the service numbers only paint part of the picture. Under the hood, it's even uglier. He's number 34 in EP per pass ranking right now among all qualifying quarterbacks. He's number 28 and in terms of pass success rate, which is just a joke. He's number 24 in on-target rate as well. Again, the pressure is mounted. Between the ears, he's lost it completely. So you have to wonder if Tommy Cutlets is going to have his name called here. And how soon could it be? If he continues to struggle, could Drake May get shelved? Could he get benched maybe in the second half this week against the Buffalo Bills on the road there in Western New York? I think it's a distinct possibility. You look after that, you get Viva Las Vegas, their top five, and drop back EPA defense to begin the season. Then you get the Jets at home in that Vegas game, also with Foxborough. But the Jets are no slouches on defense. So, as you mentioned, the schedule has proven brutal for Drake May. And, man, he has got to get, you know, some consistency with his throws, got to make more plays with his legs. He's just got to get right. And right now, he is so out of sorts that I don't think he is ever going to find his way. Just could be adrift for much of this season. So I'm definitely panicking.
1: Yeah, I'm panicking as well. And Brad, we mentioned the confidence. I think it's completely, you know, easy. It's so visible to see it. You don't make that turnover that he had where the ball just literally slips out of his hand. If you're sure of yourself, if you're confident where you're throwing the football, that doesn't happen to a confident quarterback. It wasn't raining. There was no precipitation. It was a beautiful sunny day in Jacksonville. And he's so unsure of himself that the ball literally just slipped out of his hand and it resulted in a turnover. Mike Vrabel had to downplay a report today of that there's a rift between him and Drake May. Mike Vrabel said, quote, "I'm here because Drake was the quarterback. I don't have much to add to that about a comment from an unnamed source." Look, sometimes when there's smoke, there's fire, man. And, you know, to turn it back to one of the stories of the offseason, maybe this Diana Russini thing that Mike Vrabel got him twisted himself up into, maybe it is starting to have some lingering effects on the team. I think Mike Tomlin said it best before the Hall of Fame game. He said, when games start, winning matters. And if they get off to a fast start, they got a chance to quiet some of that noise. If they don't, things could get extremely loud. Who knows what's going on between Vrabel and Drake May? We know that the real connection really, though, matters between Drake May and the offense coordinator, Josh McDaniels, and the A.J. Brown injury in week one has not helped them, and things have only spiraled since. How about this, Brad? Did you see Drake May was on the injury report today for the New England Patriots? Listed as a full participant in practice, but yeah, shoulder. That right shoulder, which was hurt in the playoffs, and he was getting peppered about it all day after the game. He got peppered about it again with our Odyssey sister station, WEEI, Rich, Ken, and Ted. They were asking him about it. He's dodging the questions left and right. Maybe his shoulder's still hurt. Maybe that's the reason. Or maybe it's an excuse. Who knows? Whatever it is, if there's a lingering injury, if it's just his confidence is shot, if there's a rift between him and Vrabel, nobody really cares if you're winning football games. But everybody's going to have a reason as to what could be going wrong. If you're losing and if you're playing as poorly as he has, I mean, he has probably been one of the worst three quarterbacks in football through the first 3 weeks. And I think it's time to panic because I just don't see this turning around anytime shortly here. I said it yesterday, Brad. I really do think there is a reality in three weeks or less from now where Tommy DeVito is playing quarterback for the New England Patriots. I think this thing could bottom out quickly.
2: Wow. Holy smokes. Yeah, that's an incredible unraveling if that is the case. Going from the highest of highs at a Super Bowl appearance last season to the dregs of the keg and getting benched for an unsigned rookie free agent from a few years ago out of where? The ILL! That being Tommy Cutlets, a.k.a. Tommy DeVito. Unreal.
1: Yeah. All right. Let's move on. Time to panic or have some patience when it comes to Seahawks rookie running back from Notre Dame, Jadarian Price. Brad, you mentioned here, you put in our rundown, Zach Charbonnet, his 21-day practice window open, so he'll be returning sooner or later. And Jadarian Price had himself a pretty decent game on opening night against the Patriots, 10 carries for 52 yards. But in the 2 weeks since, against the Cardinals, 13 carries, 52 yards, had a chest injury in that game, and it seemed to linger on Sunday in the loss to Washington. 5 carries, just 15 yards. Panic or patience when it comes to Jadarian Price?
2: Patience, because I believe in the talent. He has got to get some stick him on the hand, so he's had some fumbling issues, devastating case of fumbleitis, and that's really socking his statistical output. And you look at some of the advanced data, it is unsightly. He's number 70 right now in EPA per rush. However, he's also number 13 according to Sumer Sports in yards after contact per attempt at 3.29. He's forced a missed tackle on 35.3% of his carries. That's outlandishly good. The guy is uber talented, highly explosive. A member of the coaching staff really talked him up in training camp. So, I mean, he's not just rubbish all of a sudden. He's not rotten meat by any stretch of the imagination. I know with Zach Charbonnet likely coming back soon, he could lose some of those valuable goal line and red zone carries. But the best days, I think, are yet to come for Jerrion Price. I think he's really fixed in a 40 to 45% opportunity share role, but running behind a premium offensive line, not seeing a lot of stack fronts because of JSN and Sam Darnold. Again, better days are ahead for Price. So stay the course, exercise patience.
1: Yeah, I'm going to exercise patience, but not much. You know, again, I mean, I think the chest issue was a little bit concerning. And again, he was questionable in practice today, or they've already listed him as questionable moving forward for their next game coming up this Sunday, which is technology not working for anybody today against the Chargers coming up here on Sunday. Yep. And Emmanuel Wilson got plenty of touches last week. George Helani, who was banged up, also got plenty of touches. And then you said the return of Charbonnet is imminent. He's only got a couple weeks to figure this thing out. Otherwise, I think he's taking a back seat to Zach Charbonnet in what is already a crowded running back room. So he could silence the noise on Sunday with a really good game, 60 to 70 rushing yards, maybe 80 yards from scrimmage and a touchdown against the Chargers. But I think there's only a little bit of patience left to be had when it comes to Jadarian Price. All right, let's move on to another running back that is starting to get squeezed out of some touches here, and that is Blake Corum for the Rams. We know he's behind Kyren Williams, but after week one, it looked like he was going to eat into Kyren Williams' opportunities. That has not, that's kind of gone in the opposite direction here over the last week or so. So, Brad, patience or panic as it pertains to Blake Corum?
2: I think it's panic. Look, everybody was talking about Blake Corum and how he was going to all of a sudden render Kyren Williams somewhat useless, right? This is going to be a full-blown 50-50 timeshare. Sean McVay even expressed that in the offseason. And the build-up, that drumbeat was about to hit a Phil Collins in the air tonight crescendo, around mid-August. And people were really buying into it, hook, line, and sinker. You know, in week one, we got a little bit of taste. Maybe that potential coming true, but man, he's taking a backseat because let's just call it as it is. Kyren Williams is exponentially, yes, I'm going to use that adjective, exponentially better than Blake Corum. Now, you look at Corum under the hood, just over 47 yards after contact per attempt. He's only forcing a missed tackle on 14.3% of his rushes. That's no bueno. Kyren Williams is a guy who's a better receiver. He's a more trusted weapon between the tackles. He's got more explosiveness to his overall game. And I think he is locked in at a bare minimum, probably 60, 65, maybe upwards of 70% of the opportunity share moving forward. So in the city of brotherly shove against the Eagles this week, maybe Blake Corum will get you around 10 carries in that one. It's all contingent on game script and flow, but if it's not a grossly positive game script for the LA Rams, Corum is most definitely going to take a backseat to Kyren.
1: Yeah, I agree. I think it's time to panic. If you were holding out hope that, hey, this was going to maybe inch closer towards a 50-50 timeshare between the Rams running backs. Look, there will be games where I think Blake Corum does get a healthy amount of carries. And, again, he had 10 for 54 in week one, 12 for 79 in week two against the Giants. That was a game that they salted away, though. That would look more and more over in the early stages of the third quarter after the Jackson Dart injury. So if there are games like that where they're up and they're trying to protect the lead, yes, Blake Corum is going to have an opportunity to score you some fantasy points and maybe get into the end zone and get a fair share of touches. But again, that was as close to a must-win game as you could have early on in the season for a team like the Rams. And they played the Broncos, great defense, and what happened? Kyren Williams, 21 touches. He had 158 yards from scrimmage. In the big games, they believe in him. And again, they've got some big games coming up. Eagles on Sunday, the Bills the week after that. I would expect Kyren Williams to continue to get the majority of those, not only the majority, the heavy majority of those touches. Only in those games where it's a favorable run script for them is where I think you can expect to see maybe some decent yardage and some decent performances from Blake Corum. All right, Brad, let's move on to a couple of receivers here to finish. Carnell Tate, rookie receiver out of the Tennessee Titans, the fourth overall pick. This Titans offense has struggled as a whole, so has Carnell Tate. Is it time to panic, or is it time to have some patience when it comes to the rookie from Ohio State?
2: I'm going to qualify this. So look, the Tennessee Titans are just craptastic. They really are offensively. Cam Ward has been a massive and monumental disappointment. However, here's the good news about Carnell Tate. I know he's made little statistical noise so far this season, but he has seen 25% of the team's target share. That's a very healthy workload. He's also number 33 in total air yards. That's a very, very encouraging result. Now, you know, he's way up there in unrealized air yards, and that's all falling on the onus of one Cam Ward, and it's also a problem that he's number 79 and on target rate, but he does have some softball matchups upcoming, most notably here in a couple of weeks against the Indianapolis Colts. I like his matchup against the Baltimore Ravens on the road this week, because Tennessee's going to be playing from behind and he's really not going to lead the field. So there's some encouraging results, and I think some encouraging numbers on the immediate horizon that will be grabbed for Carnell Tate. So if you're in fantasy, you're getting them right now for a bag of Cheetos. Toss a low ball offer. Go in and grab him. Maybe sit him on your bench for a couple of weeks. Let him come alive and then ride him as your WR3 or flex in a 12-team setting or deeper league rest of season. Better days ahead.
1: Yeah, I just... Look, our eyeballs have shown us that this offense stinks, that Cam Ward has really not improved. And yes, Carnell Tate did have 6 catches for 58 yards against the Giants in a tough day in rainy conditions. But I can't trust it. You can't tell me that I should have any confidence putting him in my lineup moving forward. I disagree. I see the talent. I see the talent. And there was, again, one point early this summer where I was excited about the Titans, where I thought they would actually maybe contend for a spot in the AFC South. And then we saw those preseason games and I was like, yeah, no thanks. Hard U-turn for me. And I'm glad that I didn't put any belief in them, because it's a crap show. Like you said, they're craptastic. So, you know, again, much more volume. I would expect Cam Ward in a desperate game against the Ravens and then the Texans and then the Colts after that to continue to throw his way. But I just don't know how you can trust that there's going to be a whole lot of production coming. Finally, rapid fire here, Brad. Brian Thomas, Jaguars receiver. Panic or patience when it comes to Brian Thomas?
2: Panic. He's almost droppable right now, even in a 12-team fantasy league. He's an afterthought. Number 76 in EPA per target. He's only seeing 15.8% of the target share. He's gotten passed up by Parker Washington. Hell, he's gotten passed up by Jacoby Myers. There are a lot of mouths to feed in that Jaguars offense, but Trevor Lawrence has lost his trust in a guy that was a breakout sensation a couple of years ago. Man, how the mighty have fallen. Brian Thomas, bye-bye.
1: Yeah, I agree with you 100%. Nothing else to add there. 310-840-4910. When we come back, we'll get to some big news and notes, including a chance for Jaden Daniels to return this Sunday. Plus, we'll get to your calls and texts. He's Brad Evans. I'm Pat Boyle. 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
0: Aaron Rodgers and Deshaun Watson have their teams off to surprising 2-1 starts. It's an AFC North showdown on Thursday Night Football. Steelers, Browns on Westwood One Sports.
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1: All right, welcome on back. 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He's Brad Evans. I'm Pat Boyle. Phone number to join, 310-840-4910. Getting late early for the Houston Astros. They're down to their final six outs. The AL MVP, Yordan Alvarez, will lead off the bottom of the eighth. They trail the White Sox 7-3 with their season on the line. So we'll keep you posted on that. Red Sox, Yankees starting in about 20 minutes from now. I'm jacked up for that, baby. And even though he's a Mets fan, I know he's excited to watch a real baseball team in New York. That is Ross in New Jersey, who joins us next on the phones, 310-840-4910. Ross, what's going on, brother? How you doing?
2: Patty B, Brad, how you guys doing?
1: Doing good, brother. Great. You getting any delay, or does it sound good for you?
2: Nah, I still hear the delay a little bit. Pat, I remember I was texting you. I've been getting it a couple weeks, so it didn't sound any different from what it had been happening. I don't know if that helps you guys at all.
1: Okay. Well, we appreciate the feedback. And what did you want to weigh in with?
2: Yeah. So just real quick to piggyback on the baseball, my bracket prediction not looking so hot right now. I may or may not have had the Astros, Red Sox, and Cubs all in my championship series, the latter two of which being my fall classic, but that's a conversation for another day.
1: Oof. Yeah. I mean, look, man, that's baseball though, baby, right? That's baseball, Susan. I would pick Cubs and Yankees back in March. That's the only reason I'm sticking to that.
2: Well, if you remember, Pat, I followed up a couple times. I actually was on a text. I had Houston winning the pennant. You got to think this is a team that was, and funny enough, 7 months later, pretty much the same opinion. They just all but broke an MLB record being the record-wise worst team to ever make the postseason, but I had them winning the pennant off the coattails of a Super Bowl that nobody predicted either. I kind of felt like we were partying like it was the mid-2010s and I was going to have a 2017 rematch with the trash cans, but looks like we're six outs away from that not being the case. And yeah, that's pretty much all I got on the baseball front. Just real quick on the football, Brad, I heard you, just to piggyback off the Brian Tavis talk, seen a lot of stuff on my Twitter feed. I don't think we're talking enough about how bad the 2024 wide receiver draft class is in its totality. I get guys like Neighbors have had trouble staying on the field. I mean, you got to give all the grace in the world to a guy like Pearsall, granted his situation. But, I mean, talk about maybe the most catastrophic hype-up of a receiver ever. Fourth overall, Maserati Marv turns into Mazda Marv. The one guy to not pan out from wide receiver U. Malik Neighbors, compadre, Brad, you brought him up. Brian Thomas Jr., a complete fall-off from his rookie year. I mean, Jalen Polk's already retired. There's, I think, Ladd McConkey's probably the best you got from that draft class 2 years ago, and the 20-plus receivers that came out of it, most of which were hyped up, and it's not looking good right now for that draft 2 years later.
3: Yeah, there's no doubt about it, my man. Excellent points across the board. Lant McConkey dinged up again, did get a limited practice today, but he's a guy that's really kind of fallen on the sword a little bit as well because the Chargers just royally stink. And Marvin Harrison Jr., man, it really is inexplicable. Pat and I have talked about this endlessly the last few days. We both feel he just needs to turn the page. I think that front office at Arizona has got to trade him before the deadline. There's some rumors that are brewing. A lot of people are speculating he could be on a one-way ticket out of Glendale, Arizona. If he lands in the right situation, if he's utilized in the right way, which is really functioning outside the numbers with his speed when he's actually committed to running a route, he could still be a damn good wide receiver. I'm not giving up on him yet. But you're right. That class from a couple of years ago, Brian Thomas was awesome, storming out of the gates his rookie season. And he's fallen off tremendously, as we discussed in the last segment. But that wide receiver class, man, it is woeful from 2024, to say the least. But we're hoping, fingers and toes crossed, there's a little bit of upside still remaining with a couple of those guys.
1: Oh, yeah. Big time. Ross, we appreciate the call, brother. 310-840-4910. Let's get a quick text message in here. Hola, amigos. My name is Garrett. I need to start two between Diggs, Burden, and Egbuka. Love the show and hope you guys have a wonderful week 4. Garrett texting in from a 314 area code. And that is St. Louis and most of its inner ring suburbs in Missouri. So Garrett from the St. Louis area, we appreciate it, brother. Brad, you want to handle this one?
3: Yeah, real quick. Diggs is definitely going to be in my lineup across the pond because the Colts can't stop a soul. So he is a number one. And Luther Burden, it doesn't matter who the quarterback is, whether it's going to be Super Agent Man or Case Keenum. I know the Jets are stiff and stout defensively, but Burden's going to be peppered with targets. It's Diggs, it's Burden, and you got to set Ibuka with Jalen Daniels and no Baker Mayfield at the controls in Tampa.
1: All right, 310-840-4910 is the number to join the show. When we come back, it's a Wednesday. It's a hump day. We'll throw up some hump day Hail Marys. He's Brad Evans. I'm Pat Boyle. This is BetMGM Tonight.
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0: Welcome on back to BetMGM tonight here on Westwood One Sports. He's Brett Evans. I'm Pat Boyle. 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Great show so far, talking a whole lot of baseball postseason. Another great game down in Atlanta. The Phillies this time stage a great comeback to knock off the Braves. Who do you got winning Game 3, winner take all tomorrow in the ATL? Brad thinks the Braves. I think the Phillies. Also right now in Houston, the White Sox are three outs away from sweeping the Astros, knocking them out of the postseason, and moving on for an all-AL Central ALDS between the White Sox and the Guardians. Yankees-Red Sox about to start for Game 2 in a couple of minutes after the Yanks blew the Boston Red Sox out of the building last night. And then Brad Combs and Monty's Cubbies will try to get off the mat in 2 hours from now when they take on the Padres. So talking a lot of baseball postseason. Last hour, talked to Mary Kay Cabot, previewing this big Brown-Steelers game tomorrow night in the Dog Pound. Winner will be in first place in the AFC North. You want to weigh in on any of that? It's 310-840-4910. You can call, you can text, 310-840-4910. All righty. It's Wednesday. It's hump day. It's time for some hump day Hail Marys here, baby. Bold predictions on any sport coming up later this week or this weekend. We'll get the whole crew involved. Brad, you want to start us off, brother? What is your hump day Hail Mary? Drop my jaw. Pause.
1: Oh, let's go with the unblemished the Raiders. I think they're going to extend their unbeaten start to the season of 4-0, protect their home turf, and take down Kansas City to improve to that overall record. And I'll just add a cherry on top of the sundae here. Ashton Jeanty scores not only once, but twice in the game. I think he's going to score one on the ground. I think he's going to score one on a dump ball through the air. Kirk Cousins has been throwing nothing but frozen robes, a guy that's good for 2 to 3 touchdowns seemingly every week. You look at the Chiefs, they're number 17, modest number 17, in rush EPA defense so far. A little bit better in terms of defending the pass, but, man, I got faith in the silver and black. Leave me in the black. Raiders win. Jeanty scores twice, and they go to 4-0. Hell is freezing over.
0: Yeah, I mean, that would be a stunner if the Raiders win this game on Sunday. I feel like my brain can't allow me to, like, believe it, but I guess it's in the realm of possibility. Kirk Cousins has balled out so far, and that Raiders defense, man, they continue to get turnovers. I got a big one for you here, Brad. I'll give you my hump day Hail Mary. Let's go to Saturday night, prime time, down in Clemson, South Carolina. How about Dabo Swinney turns